0: independent. And at 24 years old, I decided to run for office and challenge my congressman in the next election, because otherwise he would have faced no competition. And for someone who contributed to this shutdown, who wasn't modeling good leadership in Washington and solving problems, I just wanted to do what I could as a citizen to hold him accountable.
1: He was a Republican.
0: That's correct. And I come from a district in Pennsylvania that was gerrymandered to benefit one party over the other, that had closed primaries, so independents couldn't vote.
1: Was there a Democrat who was challenging, even on the ballot?
0: There was a Democrat on the ballot.
1: Okay.
0: The primary was in the spring, and that's when Republicans renominated the incumbent. Democrats put up a sort of long shot candidate, I would say. And then I got on the ballot by the fall by collecting enough signatures. And, you know, by the fall, it was the three of us on a debate stage. And that was the payoff for me, actually, was the ability to share a platform to hold my congressman accountable in a way that I just don't think he would have, you know, otherwise. And to give people a chance, not just to vote against who they don't like, but to vote for something that they might like. And ultimately, we got 13% of the vote, which was more than any other independent candidate received in more than two decades running against both major parties. And so when I was running through this system, I realized the problem here is not my congressman. What we have is not a politician's problem. We have an incentives problem, insofar as to get elected and reelected, our politicians are incentivized to pander to the base of their party and to the ideological fringes of their party. You know, not only is primary turnout low, the primary elections are dominated by special interest groups and single issue groups that know primaries are a cheap date. If they want to spend some money to influence a small group of voters to elect a candidate that's more in line with these ideological and special interest PACs, that's how the primaries are influenced today, because they are so unrepresentative of the voters. I left that race feeling that we have good people trapped in a very bad system that otherwise disproportionately benefits the fringes. And we can't expect different results unless and until we change the rules of that system.
1: The change that Troiano and his organization, Unite America, want to see happen nationwide is what three states do right now. Those are Alaska, California, and Washington. They hold one primary election with one ballot, and every candidate is on it, regardless of their party. Every registered voter can participate. And the top vote getters from that common ballot move on to the general election, which sometimes means the choice in the general election is between two Republicans or two Democrats, instead of one from each party like most of us are used to. So that system is called a nonpartisan all-candidate primary. Now, the rest of America, 47 states, hold partisan primaries with a separate ballot for each party, Democrats, Republicans, Green, Libertarian, whatever you have in your state. And voters have to choose just one primary to participate in. If you've heard mention of open and closed primaries, those are still partisan primaries. So they're separated into Democrat or Republican primary elections. The difference is just whether or not you have to be a registered member of that party in order to vote in its primary. So if you're like Troiano and 45% of American voters who identify as independent, which is a record high as of 2025, by the way, a nonpartisan all-candidate primary that doesn't make you register with a party is appealing. But if you're in the other half of Americans who still identify even strongly as Republican or Democrat, why would you want somebody who's not a member of your party deciding who represents your party in the general election? And what if that all-candidate, all-party primary ballot includes somebody flashy with lots of name recognition and money, but they have no actual governing experience? And as a result, your party's most experienced candidate doesn't even make it through to the November ballot. Now, I think it's important for journalists to be transparent about their own bias. It's really important. So let me tell you mine. I lean more conservative than liberal, but I don't identify strongly with either major party. It's not uncommon for me to vote for Democrats and Republicans on the same general election ballot. But I am in a heavily Republican district where the congressional election is decided in the primary. And you have to be a registered Republican to vote in that primary, so I am. And to be clear, I resonate with a lot of the local Republican Party's platform. But if I had my way, I probably wouldn't be registered with either party. And it frankly kind of annoys me that I'm compelled to pick one just so I can vote in the election where the main decision is happening. Now, I know my worldview is not the only way to see things, so let me just say that whether you're like me or not, this episode today is about trying to see more clearly why primary elections matter, why many people feel they don't work well, and what's gained or lost when they change. First, a quick primer on how we got here.
2: Well, we've only had primaries since about the turn of the 20th century.
1: So this is Rob Boatwright. He's a political science professor at Clark University and author of several books on the history of primary elections. He says that before the 1900s in America, we only had general elections.
2: Political parties met in conventions and they chose their nominees. Voters had no say.
1: What prompted the change then?
2: So it was a reform that was championed by a lot of people connected to the progressive movement. These types of party choices were widely perceived as being corrupt, that party nominations could be bought for the right sum or if you knew the right people, and that parties often chose people who were not qualified or were not appealing to the full electorate. So primaries were an innovation that first came about in Wisconsin was the first state to develop a statewide primary.
1: In 1904.
2: But they were adopted fairly rapidly throughout the country over the next 20 years.
1: And widely seen as a positive step for democracy, says Boatwright. Voters liked having a say. And party leaders were not as upset as you might expect about giving up that power.
2: For one thing, because parties still had a tremendous role in determining who made it to the ballot. And in many circumstances, parties could put all their resources behind one primary candidate. And the other important thing is that sometimes parties don't want to make a choice because they're always going to make some parts of the party really, really angry. So parties, I think, at the time realized that they didn't have to make this decision. They didn't have to have people angry at the party elites unless they really felt like it was important for them to put a finger on the scale to choose the candidate they wanted. So because of that, I think parties went along with the direct primary.
1: But this shift to holding primary elections also created a conflict because political parties are private organizations, while elections are a government function. So now we had government officials with taxpayer dollars verifying the party affiliation of voters, printing ballots and counting results in elections where private political organizations were making the rules. Boatwright says this tension especially flared up in the segregated South.
2: The Democratic Party would hold primaries and not allow African Americans to vote, so which is why since the 1940s, the federal government has treated primaries sort of like national elections, but they still give the parties substantial latitude in determining who gets access to the ballot, whether members of the opposing party can vote, whether you need to be registered in the party in advance to vote, those sorts of things.
1: Okay, so civil rights laws prohibit political parties from restricting their primaries based on race or gender, but parties are fine to ban independents or members of another political party. The Supreme Court has actually upheld that several times based on the right that political parties have to freedom of association. And that is how today nearly every state in the country holds partisan primaries, where each party gets their own. And in roughly half of them, the parties make voter participation contingent on your political affiliation. The other version, the nonpartisan, all candidates on the same ballot primary, is the rare exception. Like I said, only three states, Alaska, California, and Washington, do congressional primaries that way. And all three of them, by the way, got those systems through ballot initiatives pushed by activists and approved by voters. Interestingly, a wave of similar initiatives actually swept across the country in 2024. They landed on the ballot in six states: Arizona, Colorado, Idaho, Nevada, Montana, and South Dakota. But all six of those initiatives failed. And in Louisiana, which had been doing nonpartisan common ballot congressional elections for decades, reversed course and starting this year will hold separate party primaries. Which is great news to this guy.
3: I'm Charlie Buckles, currently serve as deputy chairman of the Louisiana Republican Party. For probably two decades, I've been on the front lines of supporting closed primaries in Louisiana.
1: Buckles has also held a number of

0: that environment and who knew what was going to take place over that period of time. I consider myself a very conservative Republican. I believe in smaller government, limited government, individual liberty. So do I support what the president's doing? Absolutely. Did I support Ronald Reagan? Absolutely. So that is my political philosophy.
1: Okay, so the deal with Louisiana is this. The state used to have partisan primary elections like pretty much the rest of the country. But in 1975, a Democratic governor in Louisiana lobbied to switch to a nonpartisan, everybody on the same ballot primary system. He hoped it would give his party, Democrats, an advantage, since this was a time when there was a lot of flux between the parties over the civil rights movement, and Republicans were gaining ground in the Deep South. So ever since that switch in the mid-70s, with just a few exceptions we won't get into today, Louisiana has held nonpartisan, common ballot primary elections for statewide and congressional races. The primary typically happens in mid-October, and then if no candidate wins a majority of the vote outright, there's a runoff a month later, which is sometimes called the, quote, general election. Now, Charlie Buckles says the consequences of shifting to the nonpartisan common ballot back in the 70s have been disastrous, both for democracy and accountability. He says candidates don't campaign on clear political philosophies like what role the government should play or how much it should tax.
0: It's generally on, you know, this other guy over here, he is a real rat. And it's a personality-driven situation. Many people are confused as to really what their stances are. And then when people are elected to office, there's no standard to hold them to.
2: Can you think, is there an example of someone who got elected where you think that if they'd had to go through a party primary, they wouldn't have gotten elected?
0: Am I glad you asked that question? We have a very recent example of that. And that's our former governor, John Bel Edwards.
1: It was 2019, and Democrat John Bel Edwards had served one term as governor, and he was running for re-election. But Edwards was a very conservative Democrat by national standards, pro-gun rights, anti-abortion. And Louisiana's nonpartisan primary system was an advantage to him because he could really lean into his moderate positions as a selling point rather than first trying to win a primary election against a liberal candidate who might have appealed more to the Democratic base. Meanwhile, on the other side of the aisle,
0: the two major Republican candidates, Dr. Ralph Abraham and Eddie Rasponi, a great Republican businessman from Baton Rouge, the party chose not to endorse either candidate. We said, okay, let's let both candidates run. Hopefully they won't beat up on each other. Well, guess what happened? They went after each other tooth and nail. Not so much after the Democrat, but after them as Republican. Now, don't get me wrong, that can happen. Had we had a Republican primary, that could have happened as well.
2: It would have. That's exactly how a primary works.
0: It is, okay. Okay, but there's a big difference in the way we do it here in that that primary election was about 30 days prior to the general election. So many candidates beat up on each other. We only had 30 days, basically, for the Republican Party, the Republican voters, to coalesce. And you understand, we had just come off a bloody, bloody race. A lot of one of the candidates' voters just stayed home. Well, you know, because one candidate had been trashing another versus another one. So there wasn't enough time to bring that back together to coalesce.
1: And John Bel Edwards, the moderate Democrat incumbent, won re-election by about 2.5%. But with Louisiana's new partisan primary elections, Charlie Buckles says the timing will work out much better for both major parties.
0: Those primaries are held 5 or 6 months ahead of the general election. Then the candidate coming out of that is going to have 4, 5, 6 months that they can bring in support nationally. The RNC could come in, or in Democrats, the DNC could come in and help them. Candidates can have their people get back together. Now, some of them still won't. I get that. But it makes for, again, back to the basis of, okay, now we have a Republican candidate and a Democrat candidate. So we have a clear differentiation between the philosophies of governing of these two candidates.

0: Not only that, whichever one ultimately wins the general election, once they go into office, let's say, I'll use it both ways, a Republican takes office and governs just like a Democrat. When that candidate comes back for re-election, they're going to have to first answer to the Republicans that put them there. I can see, you know what, you did exactly what you said you were going to do when you ran on, or at least you held the you know, you did not compromise your beliefs on this. Here's what I had to do to accomplish this.
1: And there's a mechanism for the party to hold them accountable.
0: That's my
1: because
0: point.
1: You can always primary them.
0: That's exactly right.
1: You can always
0: right.
1: say, we don't think you were conservative enough. We can run a more conservative candidate that's going to challenge you.
0: That's exactly right. And that's what partisan primaries do. Now, if I elect somebody that I know is going to get up there, all they're going to do is throw hand grenades and politically, understand, all they're doing is grandstanding. They've got to come back to the same Republicans or the same Democrats, okay? Mm. And say,
1: and you think the party would hold them accountable?
0: Oh, absolutely. You know, because we want to see what you accomplish for our cause. I think that is mm-hmm. vitally important.
1: Are there districts in Louisiana where the race will be effectively decided in the partisan primary?
0: Mm-hmm. The reason for that, unfortunately, is because the way the districts, I'll just use it, perhaps gerrymandered one way or the other.
1: You think that districts should not be drawn in a way that favors one party or the other?
0: Absolutely. I believe it should be because you have communities of interest. I believe that those districts should be as compact as possible because the self-interest of the people in one part of a state. Now, we're certainly geographically a smaller state than others, but even within Louisiana, we have divergent really cultures and things like that within the state. And, you know, there may be more Republicans, more Democrats. There may be way more of one than the other. I'll use New Orleans as an example. In that area, there's certainly far more Democrats than there are Republicans. Although what we're finding in this state is that the largest increase in any registration is actually no party.
1: Right. When I looked at the most recent numbers from the Secretary of State, there's about a million registered Republicans, about a million registered Democrats, about 800,000 registered no party. Right. So if almost a third of Louisianans don't feel like either party represents them correctly, enough for them to want to affiliate. One of the arguments for opening up primaries to be nonpartisan is in order to make sure that unaffiliated, no party individuals have a chance to weigh in at the level that matters most.
0: Well, wait a minute. At the level that matters most.
1: That's the primary election level.
0: Well, I would argue with you that the level that matters most is the general election. That's when the people are the official is actually elected. Closed primaries doesn't differentiate, doesn't take anybody away from voting. They still have their vote. It just means if they're not affiliated with that particular party, they'll not have a say-so as to who goes to the general election. Now, any of these people still can switch parties and vote. You know what? I'm a no party, but I see somebody in this Republican primary that I really would like to vote for. So I'm going to switch my...
1: Does that bother you?
0: No,
1: that Democrats or no party folks would actually switch over and try to vote in the Republican primary?
0: I have zero problem with that. In fact, I would welcome that because I would like the opportunity to be able to communicate with them even better and explain why I believe what I believe and have some open dialogue on that. Absolutely no concern of that whatsoever. What I do have a concern about, though, is an open system that says, okay, yeah, we're going to give you a Republican nominee and a Democrat nominee. But you know what? It may be the Democrats that elect the Republican nominee to the general election. To me, that makes no sense. That's why I think partisan primaries are so important. Does not disenfranchise anybody. If you believe This is who you need to have as your representative. Just register with that party and go vote for them. That's what we are as a nation. We're opinionated. We are partisan. These people that say, well, oh, I don't ever believe in anything strong. I just want to go down the middle and whatever. You know what? You have the right to do that. And just like I tell a lot of my good Democrat friends, you have the right to be wrong, and I'll support that.
1: Charlie Buckles is deputy chairman of the Louisiana Republican Party and a longtime advocate of Louisiana's new partisan primary elections for U.S. House and Senate seats. Now, technically, the system is considered semi-open because unaffiliated voters can participate in a party's primaries without registering with that party, but they do have to just pick one. If those independents were required to actually register with the party first, that would be considered a truly closed partisan primary. Also, because of a bunch of wrangling when this new system passed the Louisiana state legislature, it doesn't apply to state races like legislature or governor. Those elections will still use the older, nonpartisan, all-candidate ballot system, which, says Buckles, tells you something.
0: It could be. I don't know, but I suspect that they would just not like to have themselves held accountable to their own party's voters, because they may not have had a voting record that mirrored the philosophies of either the Republican or Democrat voters.
2: With all due respect to Charlie, I just think we have to remember that elections are here to serve the voters. They're not here to serve the parties. Government is here to serve the voters, not to serve the political parties.
1: Okay, so it's time to hear that counter-argument. We'll be right back. This is Top of Mind from the BYU Radio Podcast Network. I'm Julie Rose. Our days can feel small. We check boxes, stare at screens, and rush from one thing to the next. 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
2: Despite the fact that close to half of Americans identify as independents, there are zero independents in the House of Representatives today. That's unrepresentative of where the majority of people are.
1: So this is Nick Troiano again, who ran as an independent against his Republican congressman in Pennsylvania back when he was 24 and lost. And now he heads the nonprofit Unite America, trying to abolish party primaries, which is why I was surprised to hear this come out of his mouth when we spoke.
2: The invention of the party primary was a step forward for democracy.
1: After all, says Troiano, primary elections actually gave voters some say, as opposed to just the party elites making backroom deals. And Troiano says having the two major political parties hold their own primaries worked pretty well for a long while.
2: The primary started to become a problem when the parties themselves really began to polarize. If you go back maybe 50 years, we actually had four parties in our two-party system. You had liberal and conservative Republicans and liberal and conservative Democrats that were geographically different. You know, there was a New England Republican at that time. There was a Southern Democrat at that time. And when the parties began to polarize, this was sort of post-civil rights era, that polarization overlaid with a primary system that then made the primaries not just a nomination contest, but kind of an ideological purity contest, such that by the time that we get to the early 2000s, you had an incumbent senator like Arlen Specter, who was a moderate Republican, get run out of the Republican Party and ran for re-election as a Democrat and lost. You had a Democrat like a Joe Lieberman actually get primaried and lose his primary. Interestingly, he went on to run in the general election as an independent and get re-elected. But those were the early sort of primary contests that showed something was off here in terms of leaders who were more in the political center rather than the extremes starting to get primaried by not towing the party line. And now fast forward to where we're at 20 years later, which is members of Congress living in fear of being primaried if they don't, you know, follow party leadership or adhere to the party dogma.
1: And how does that affect the way they govern, do you think?
2: Let's look at immigration, for example. About a decade ago, there was a bipartisan bill in Congress for comprehensive immigration reform, dealing with both border security, economic reforms, a path to legal status for those who were brought here as children illegally. That got over 60 votes in the Senate. It went to the House. But that summer, Eric Cantor, the House Majority Leader Republican, was primaried out of office for being open to some of these ideas. And it sent a signal to every other Republican, we can't deal on this bipartisan issue, otherwise we might be next. That problem reversed itself by 2018 when a Democratic leader, Joe Crowley, was primaried out of office by Alexandria Ocasio-Cortez running on an immigration platform of abolish ICE, which was a more strident take from the left on the issue. And so within a few years, we went from a bipartisan bill in the Senate to this very partisan debate over build the wall or abolish ICE, the parties not being able to address it. And then here we are today, you know, pendulum politics of a period of time in which we had basically an open border policy, and now a period of time in which there are masked agents doing deportations in American cities. That's the result of a political system that does not work when the incentives are misaligned and when our leaders can't get together to actually solve a problem.
1: Well, it sounds like then what you really are hoping for is to kind of, some might say, try to water down the party, which many party loyalists would say is not productive. Like, we need the differences. We don't want, you know, stop trying to make us all one big lukewarm middle.
2: Yeah, I would say I reject the premise there. I think the best elections that represent what this movement is about is what a general election ballot looks like in Alaska, when it isn't just a choice between the furthest right Republican and the furthest right or furthest left Democrat. You have four candidates on your ballot. So you might get those two choices, as you typically might get in a party primary system. But you also might get other candidates with different ideas, and not just centrists in both parties. You might get a libertarian. You might get an independent. You might get someone running on a new issue that you've never heard talked about in the major parties before. So by making our general elections not binary zero-sum contests between both extremes of the parties, but by opening them up to multiple candidates, I actually think we'll get a much more vibrant democracy, more choices for voters, not fewer. And the goal is to elect leaders who ultimately represent the median voter in their district. If that district is a very progressive district, that leader will be quite progressive. You know, if the district is very conservative, that leader will be very conservative. This is not about optimizing for a bunch of moderates. It's about optimizing for leaders who represent their constituents and know that their job is to ultimately deliver results, not just party rhetoric and party squabbling that we see in Washington today.
1: Isn't that more of a gerrymandering problem, though? Why do you see the partisan primary election as the problem?
2: Well, the problem is more so in the primary, because even if we got rid of political and partisan gerrymandering, the fact is most districts would still be locked for one party or another because of how we've geographically sorted. You know, urban areas being more Democratic, rural areas being more Republican. Even if we draw perfectly balanced and contiguous and compact districts, they would likely mostly be safely Democratic or safely Republican, which means in those districts, the party primary would effectively still be the only election that matters. And so by reforming the primaries, what we're really doing is introducing more competition so that November elections are competitive and all voters get to have a meaningful say in who gets elected.
1: Are there instances, do you think, where the parties can be a positive influence?
2: Yeah, no, I mean, our two-party system worked when both parties worked well. Democrats and Republicans got together to enact Social Security and Medicare. They did the Civil Rights Bill. They did welfare reform and a balanced budget. With majorities of Democrats and Republicans in Congress doing those things together, there's nothing inherently bad about political parties when they're focused on trying to represent people and to get things done. Today, that's not the case. And it's because the parties have been weakened under our party primary system, not strengthened. They're weakened because the party primaries have outsourced the tough job of candidate recruitment and endorsement and nomination, not to people who are within the party and leaders and are informed on the issues, but to the party activists and the special interest groups that try to influence them. We're the only democracy in the world today where there's a direct election for party nominees rather than some kind of process by party leaders to influence that process. And so this is all to say that we have weak parties today because of party primaries. By reforming the primaries, I actually think the parties will wind up nominating more mainstream candidates and will wind up running and winning more elections when they do that.
1: Why wouldn't we want to just strengthen the parties by eliminating the direct primary?
2: I think the genie is out of the bottle in terms of the direct primary. I don't think Americans would go for it to go back in time when there are these smoke-filled rooms and party bosses getting to decide. So insofar as where we're at today, rather than the party activists having all the power, why not have a broader electorate involved in the process of, you know, candidate nomination where party primaries exist?
1: In an open, nonpartisan election, what power do the parties have, if any?
2: Yeah, under an open all-candidate primary, in which there's a single ballot and the top finishers go to the general election, mm-hmm. parties as private organizations can still have their own process to recruit, support, and endorse a candidate. They can do that through their caucus system or through any other system that they would like. You know, in Colorado, where I live, the parties organize their own caucus system where the party members show up and they take a vote and they get to endorse a candidate. You know, the government isn't involved in running or paying for those processes. Hmm. It's also 2026, and instead of using a caucus system and expecting people to get off work or to stay late into the night to participate, I think the party should consider this doing this online. They can use our new technology and tools to make it even more representative. Again, they can do whatever they would like to do. When it comes election day, as an American citizen and voter, you should be able to vote in every election and for whomever you want.
1: So Unite America's strategy is to try and get this to happen state by state through ballot initiatives, like the six that were on the ballot and failed in 2024, which I did point out to Nick Troiano.
2: Yes, I mean, it was extraordinary that six states did place initiatives on the ballot. That was thousands of citizens signing petitions to do that. And in three of those states, those measures came within about 3 percentage points of winning. It was disappointing that they didn't, but there are millions of Americans who voted for these reforms, which are rather new. Most people don't wake up every day thinking about electoral systems and election reforms. And so I'm quite bullish on where this movement is going, because if you even go back a decade, there was no groundswell for changing our primary process. That groundswell is now building, and we're making progress state by state.
1: I respect the effort to see the silver lining, but I also do need to ask, like, what happened? What are the primary barriers holding this back then, given that you thought you had a lot of momentum and then it came up short?
2: Well, I think both parties are reflexively opposed to any changes that could, in their view, undermine their power. And so right now we're facing opposition from the sort of party establishment on both sides. I ultimately think the people will prevail, but we have to overcome the kind of organized opposition that we're seeing today.
1: Nick Troiano is executive director of Unite America, and he's author of The Primary Solution: Rescuing Our Democracy from the Fringes. So there's one other little wrinkle I want to throw in here that we haven't touched on yet, but it's used by dozens of cities and counties for local elections, as well as state and federal races in Maine and Alaska.
3: With implementing ranked choice voting, even though my first choice didn't win, my third choice did, so I felt my vote still mattered.
1: Just ahead on Top of Mind, how ranked choice voting actually works. And then we'll hear an idea that could address a lot of the concerns people have about primaries without actually requiring us to change the mechanics of the election. I'm Julie Rose. This is Top of Mind from the BYU Radio Podcast Network. We'll be right back. Hey, it's Julie. If you're like me, sometimes you just need to add a fresh voice to your podcast listening habits, and I've got the perfect solution. It's The Lisa Show from BYU Radio. It's an award-winning, nationally acclaimed podcast that tackles the everyday struggles we all face: parenting, mental health, relationships, social issues. Lisa Valentine Clark is the host. She is a widowed mother of five, and she knows firsthand how messy life can be. So through honest conversation, hard-won wisdom, and a good dose of laughter, she reminds us that we're not alone. So take a good look at life, as she likes to say, and tune in to The Lisa Show. You can find it on byuradio.org or any of your favorite podcast apps. Doug Goodman is an independent voter who has been all across the political spectrum. He was a Democrat in his youth, Republican in middle age, independent since 2010, which he says was one of the hardest decisions he's ever made.
3: And the reason I say it was probably one of the most difficult decisions is I knew what I was voluntarily giving up, because Nevada is a closed primary state. And I was voluntarily giving up my right to participate in the most important election. Most elections are decided in the primary. And I said, you know, I just can't accept it. So what can I do to change it?
1: He started Nevadans for Election Reform and has spent the last decade advocating for a change that landed on the Nevada ballot in 2024, but failed by 6 percentage points. It would have created nonpartisan all-candidate primaries, like we've already talked about, but with an added wrinkle that the top 5 candidates in the primary would advance to the general election.
3: Then you use ranked choice voting in the general election, where you rank 1, 2, 3.
1: So I, as a voter, I go into the ballot, I have these 3 candidates.
3: Yeah.
1: And what's my action item when I'm in the
3: Okay, which location? Candidate is your favorite? Which candidate do you prefer? You don't have to ask yourself, oh, I really like this candidate, but they don't win, they can't win, so am I, you know, voting for the other guy? No, you can vote your favorite candidate. Okay, who do I like next? Second choice. Who do I like third? Third choice. Just like you make choices you make every single day on everything.
1: And what's the advantage of that?
3: Okay, what happens is right now, in most general elections, you have a winner with well under 50%. You have a winner a lot of times with 30%.
1: Right, which everyone can get the most.
3: Right, so you
1: but
3: may have...
1: it's often not more than half of the electorate.
3: Right. So let's say somebody wins with 30%. That means 70% didn't like this person. Hmm. Voted for somebody else. And when you... with implementing ranked choice voting, it looks at, okay, let's look at first choice votes. It's like a normal vote. Does anybody have a majority? 50% plus one. Yes. When election over. Done. No. Then it looks, okay, which candidate has the fewest first choice votes? Okay, it looks at that candidate and says, bye, you're done. It says, okay, if that was your first choice candidate, now who did you vote for second choice? And your vote is now reassigned to that candidate. And it looks, okay, it is a candidate that had 50% plus one. Yes, really good.
1: Oh, so as a voter whose first choice was maybe the least likely to win, but they're the candidate I liked the most, right?
3: Right.
1: As a voter, I don't have to feel like I wasted my vote because I knew they were going to lose anyway, because now you're going to count my second choice. So I still have some say in the outcome.
3: Exactly. And in fact, the best quote about this situation, in 2008, voters in Santa Fe, New Mexico, approved using ranked choice voting in their city elections. Because of court challenges, it wasn't implemented until 2018. After the first election in 2018, Bill Richardson, former state governor, former U.S. UN ambassador, who was a Santa Fe resident, he was quoted as saying, you know, I didn't quite understand what ranked choice voting was, but it was well explained. And even though my first choice didn't win, my third choice did, so I felt my vote still mattered. So now you have a winner with, I like to say, a stronger level of support. You hear a lot of arguments say, oh, this violates one person, one vote. No. Your vote is, you still only get one vote. It's reassigned to candidates. But that's why it's important, too, for you to rank all candidates. So, and this has been, there are court cases that uphold this. So, again, it's, you know.
1: So talk to me about, what was the campaigning like? What kinds of interactions were you having with people when you were trying to encourage the voters of Nevada to say yes on this ballot initiative?
3: It was explaining where we were and then explaining the advantages. You know, how often do you go to the polls? and hold your nose. How often do you say, I really like this candidate, but, you know, how about you've got most of the voters in Nevada cut out of the process? How do you feel about that? Do you feel government is working for you? And, you know, that was one way. And then, well, explain this to me. Explain, well, so that was easy part on open primaries to explain that piece. And, you know, the ranked choice piece is, okay, how often do you make decisions every day? Oh, yeah, okay, I do. Are you, you know, do you go to a restaurant and you want to order something? The waiter says, oh, we're out of that. You find it difficult, you know, saying, oh, it's, this is too difficult of a process to understand. You know, minorities won't understand this.
1: The ranked choice voting.
3: Yeah,
1: that was one of the arguments. Like, this is too complicated. It'll disenfranchise voters, especially the
3: Democratic Party. They actually said it was too complicated for, you know, underrepresented folks to understand. They're not going to understand it. Our voting system is too complicated.
1: Well, straightforward as it seems to Doug Goodman, there's clearly a learning curve to ranked choice voting. It takes research to be ready to do more than just pick your favorite candidate on the ballot. Lots of people actually just leave their second and third choices blank, which undermines the benefits of the system. And this is important. We're all so keen to jump to conclusions about the winner the minute the polls close and results start coming in on election night that ranked choice voting can be confusing to people. Going through the process of assigning second or third choice votes in order to get a majority winner takes time, and it can sometimes make a strong front runner in that first tally fall behind in the second round. So there's an education process to this. And in Nevada, the concerns ultimately defeated the ballot initiative, which leaves Alaska as the only state in the country currently holding nonpartisan primary elections that also uses ranked choice voting in its statewide general elections. And ever since that became the case in 2022, there have been constant efforts to repeal it. But if the whole goal with ranked choice voting and nonpartisan primaries more broadly is to make sure that more people's votes impact the ultimate outcome of an election, couldn't we accomplish the same thing if we just really boosted primary election turnout so that it's more on par with general elections? I asked Nick Troiano this, and he said, well, yeah.
2: There are two ways of solving the primary problem. One is to convince millions of people to vote in an election in which they're currently not voting. The other way is to change the rules to shift competition from the primary to the general election so that the decision of consequence is made when millions of people are already deciding to vote. I'd much rather make a rules change that meets most voters where they're at than try to change voting behavior for millions of Americans, which I just don't think is a realistic solution.
1: But Rob Boatwright, who is the primary election expert at Clark University, thinks there's one change that would actually drive a lot more people to show up for the primaries, regardless of how open, closed, or partisan they are. He says, let's have a national primary election day, just like we all know that the general election is always the second Tuesday of November.
4: A lot of the problems with primaries happen because they are sequential. So Texas, for instance, they're going to have their primaries the first week of March. We're going to have primaries spread all throughout the summer. The last primaries happen in September in New Hampshire, Massachusetts, and Delaware. If primaries were all held on the same day, I think they would get a lot more media attention. So you're there in Utah, maybe you don't have an exciting primary, but over in Colorado or, you know, somewhere else nearby, there is an exciting primary, and you kind of hear about this, right, from, you know, regional media sources and so on. So I think turnout would go up substantially. I think it could be treated as sort of a civic holiday and so on. It could be treated as something for Americans to celebrate. That would push up turnout a lot.
1: And Boatwright says the narratives that arise around primary elections would change, which would also be good for turnout.
4: You take, for instance, in 2014, when Eric Cantor, the House Majority Leader, lost his primary. That was one primary out of 400-some primaries, but it was interpreted by the media as this message about this sort of ascendant right-wing movement, and it really shaped how Americans thought about that election. If Cantor's primary had been on the same day as all of the other Republican primaries, it wouldn't have affected all those other primaries, right? They all would have been treated independently, and we would have been able to look at the primaries and say, okay, this is what happened, right? This is the story of this year's primaries. So having primaries on the same day, I think, would eliminate the role of the media and the role of partisan interest groups in trying to selectively use primaries to tell a story about their particular kind of agenda. So there are all sorts of obstacles to making this happen. But we have a history in the United States of states banding together to create primaries that work for them. If you go back to the creation of Super Tuesday, for instance, in the presidential primary, the story there was Southern states wanted to drive up turnout to gather attention. So if states were to do this for their state primaries as well, or if there was some sort of national advocacy movement to try to get states to all consolidate their primaries, even if not everybody did it, right? If some states moved in that direction, I think it would increase turnout to the level that it would make primary voters more representative of the electorate.
1: Congress couldn't come in and mandate it in any way, or?
4: There are some people who argue that Congress could do this, or that they could premise the provision of political funds, right, to have your primary. You can incentivize states. The national parties could incentivize states to do this. So there are ways to encourage it. You could also take lessons from the National Popular Vote Compact. This is about the Electoral College, right? States. So many states have made this pledge that if enough of them agree to give their electoral votes to the popular vote winner at the national level, they would all effectively go along with this. You could have states create some sort of compact about their primary date too, right? Once 20 states agree to do this, we will all move it. And again, it doesn't have to be everybody, but if the more that states consolidate their primaries, the more of an effect there will be on turnout, even if not everybody does it. So states could try to work with each other to do it as well.
1: That's Rob Boatwright, political scientist and primary election expert at Clark University in Massachusetts. He's author of Reform and Retrenchment, A Century of Efforts to Fix Primary Elections. Do you know how your state's primary elections work, or when the deadline is to get your registration in order if you plan to vote in a party primary? Definitely go and do that now and mark your calendar for that date. Because while there are lots of avenues for reform that we've heard about today, the personal responsibility piece really stands out to me. Election results are more representative when more voters do the research and make the time to show up. I've actually been thinking about this for quite a while now and trying to make my own election participation as impactful as I can within my state system, which is closed and partisan, as I mentioned before. Back in 2024, I went a step further and became a poll worker for my county elections office. Now, partly it was curiosity, because we hear so much debate about the risk of fraud and the general trustworthiness of our elections. I really just wanted to see for myself how the process works, which turns out is something you can do in every city without even being a poll worker. You can call up your county elections office and ask for a tour. Talk to the clerk directly. Go on election night and watch the workers tallying votes. You can even attend an audit of election results. I have gained a whole new appreciation for the safeguards that are in place to secure our elections after spending these last two cycles working a polling location on election day. And when it comes to primaries, I gotta say the trickle of turnout that comes through compared to the flood of voters who come for the general election in November is pretty stark. Well, I hope you learned something today. I did. And I hope you have a plan to participate in a primary election. Let me know your thoughts. Email topofmind@byu.edu or find us on social media. We are Top of Mind Pod on Instagram and Facebook. And I'm going to put a couple of links in today's show notes for other Top of Mind episodes we've done about elections. One is about how money influences elections in America, and the other is about what it would really take to build more public confidence in our elections. I think you'll be interested. Top of Mind is a BYU radio podcast. Today's episode was produced by Alex Larson, Abby Karras, Samuel Benson, and me, with help from Sam Payne. Our sound designers are Hayden Thompson and James Call. I'm Julie Rose. We'll talk soon.

Well, greetings. Welcome to Bluegrass from Sympathy Valley. I'm Mark Hogan. I'll be here until 8 o'clock. You're listening to KOWSLP 92.5 FM, Occidental, California. We're streaming on the web at kowsfm.com. If you'd like to text me here at the station, you can at 707-779-8648. I've been known to respond. Anyway, I just got back from the Parkfield Bluegrass Festival. For those of you that don't know where Parkfield is, it's a little bit north of Atascadero, and it's the earthquake capital of California. And they have a little tour that you can take, and what I got out of it was that the fault moves at the rate your fingernails grow. So just stay tuned. You'll learn all kinds of cool things on this show. Anyway, I'm going to play you some of the highlights that I thought were highlights, and this is raw. None of this stuff has been edited, so if there's a little bit of downtime, that's probably band created. And anyway, I think that you'll have a good time. It was a little light, in my opinion, on bluegrass. If you're a hardcore, for example, and I won't be playing any of it today, but they had a band from Norway. It was kind of like the ABBA of bluegrass. The sun doesn't shine up there, I don't think, for him. Anyway, before I begin with that, for current events for you listening locally, Audacity Rising Incorporated and The Lost Church present Laid Back Zach and the Wave in a special performance in support of VIDAS, that's VIDAS, an organization providing vital legal representation and family aid to immigrant communities during these challenging times. Mark your calendar for Friday, May 22nd, at Santa Rosa's newest venue for live music, The Lost Church, located at 545 Mendocino Avenue. For more information and to get tickets, you can visit Audacity Rising, INC, DOTORG. 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And the Occidental Community Choir invites audiences to its spring concert series, A Musical Journey Through Memory, Connection, and the Moments That Shape Our Lives. In times that can feel uncertain or isolating, even small gestures of connection, the choir presents Postcards, directed by Gay Purdy, on the following weekends. And the next one coming up here is Yesterday. Oh, how nice. Oh, boy. Well, I'll have to take a closer look at this one. Yes, the Occidental Center for the Arts presents Grammy-winning bluegrass bassist Shelby Means and the band, along with Mission Blue, on Saturday, May 16th at 7 p.m. for an outdoor concert in the amphitheater. Don't miss this spectacular evening of classic and original lively tunes and soaring harmonies. For more information about this event and to get your tickets, visit occidentalforthearts.org. In fact, I'll play you some Shelby Means, because she was at the Parkfield Festival also. So you may catch a little of that today. And I can reread that PSA. So, I think what I'm going to do here is jump right in. And the band that you're going to hear from first is a band, they just crack me up. It's, what did I do? Water Tower. Anyway, Water Tower, they play traditional bluegrass, but they have their sort of like kind of inner city punk L.A. slant to it all. And they're great entertainers. That's all you can really say. They really please the crowd. And I'm going to begin this evening's show with Water Tower.

Well, in case you hadn't noticed, that is not Water Tower. We have some mislabeled CDs here. What you're listening to is Kings River Band, and this was the most traditional band that was playing at the festival by far. They were putting the hammer down on it, and the Vern Williams, Ralph Stanley vein. And so I'm going to continue playing you Kings River.

0: Thank you, folks. So gracious for you guys coming out here and braving the park field sun and sticking around to see us for our second show. We're so excited to be here. We're the Kings River Boys. I'm going to introduce you to the whole band as we go. But right now I'm going to let Miss Ella tell you a little bit about this band playing and singing guitar on your right side of the stage here.
1: All right. Well, what do y'all want to know about him? He's I don't know about yay high. He's a real nice guy, good singer. I mean, I could tell you some more stuff.
2: I don't think

0: Twin fiddles, if I step up and do my part. So we're gonna twin fiddle you a number called Let the Whole World Talk About You.
1: Dude.

0: That's Jack and Ella on the twin fiddles.
1: That's pretty fun, Jack. Yeah, like we kind of said yesterday, we're so happy we get to play music with Mr. Jack Kinney. He can play every instrument the way they're supposed to be played, and we think the world of him.
2: We're going to do the last old shovel in G. Thank you. I better cut her off before she starts.

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2: Okay. Well, in case you didn't recognize it or they didn't announce it, the first tune that the King River Boys played was Little Maggie, followed by Black Eyed Susie, and then Let the Whole World Talk. And then the last one you heard was Last Old Shovel. Now, I'll get back to Water Tower. As I said before, they're unconventional, great entertainers. It's a tape. Really doesn't do them justice, but I'm going to play it for you anyway, since this is not television. So here we go.

0: Thank you so much. Well, I see a lot of Water Tower shirts out there, and I sure do appreciate you. We really appreciate that. We can't wait to see you back at the merch table. As always, we got free stickers, but we got something special today. Hey, look at that. He's holding up the Water Tower. Is that the back patch, or did you cut the shirt out? I love that. You put it on a pillow?
1: What?
0: Let's go. That's never seen that before. That's awesome. Love that. That's creative. We're going to have to get a picture of that later. Well, we got those. We got back patches, but there's something special for y'all today. We got a bunch of posters that we're signing and for free. If you saw it on our Instagram, they're 25 bucks, and I'm sorry if you already bought one, but we got them free here today. We're signing our posters for our Denver show, our first Denver show, and for Topanga Banjo Fiddle Festival. So posters, come get them. They're free at the merch table. We'd love to meet you after this for those. But the reason I brought it up is, do we have any requests? Anyone? Hey, okay. Oh, hey, let's do those. All right, cool. Let's do, start with Top 5 and go to those. Yeah. Good call. We're going to do both those. And that one, too. Oh, yeah, let's do all those. Hey, this one's shreddy. This one's shreddy. Here you go. Anybody need shred?
2: I like your new guitar, Kenny.
3: Thank you.
4: Yeah, that's a nice looking guitar.
3: It's a beauty.
4: Sounds good too.
3: Yeah.
0: So we're gonna start it, but before those other songs, we're gonna start a thing where, like, you know, we started the freeway off ramp, right? So if you can get the money balled up into this hole, you're gonna get 1,000 existential points from us, right? No. So this is when you throw the money at us, okay? And it go get into Tommy's thing. And if you get it in here, that's 10,000 existential points. So. Fivers, dimes, dubs, singles. We came up on the freeway off-ramp, and this is how we were making the money. It's the first song we wrote out there. It's called Fivers.

Nice job, y'all. And thanks to you, we'll be able to make it back to LA. So when we were standing out there writing these songs, we were at the AM, PM folks, and you already know what time it is. It's time for that two-for-one deal, right? So for those who don't already know, this song, We Need Your Hands, because what happened was Tommy was across on the street, and I needed to communicate to him that I needed the two-for-one water deal, because all I had was $2, and we needed water, each of us. So I said that, two-for-one. Let me see you guys do that, two-for-one. Two, four, one. All right, y'all are quick. Hey, we're safe in Parkfield. If you come to L.A., nothing like that out there.

0: do this. Let's do this.
1: Thank you. Thank you. We got a request for this next one. We wrote this when we went out to Joshua Tree. And how are we doing on time? Oh,
2: plenty.
1: We got plenty. Good, great time. Hey, nice hat. That looked good. So you got the first water tower hat right there. The new water tower hats. Fresh off the box. Stop, look, and watch. Ready yet? Get set. It's all that. This one is called Scotty. Thank you. It's about alien abduction, folks.

0: Thank you so much, folks. That's Taylor Estes on the bass right there. Tay-Tay. That's John Seltzer, like the water. Folks, that's Tommy Drinkard right over here. We're Water Tower, and we're grateful to be here, and we'll do another request here.
1: Well, there's a little sample of Water Tower, and there is a banjo in that band. Actually, two guys play banjo at different times in the during the set, but it's not the role that it usually plays in a bluegrass band. Anyway, Water Tower.

0: Well, well, I have a lot of things working for me today. Sorry about that. Well, anyway, I'm going to move on to the next band then. And this one is a San Francisco Bay Area band called the Deep Thicket Dwellers. And interesting, no banjo. It's a trio, actually. Yeah, and she plays drums like a snare drum. She also does the flat foot dancing. And again, pretty unconventional, more of an Americana band, but good nonetheless. So let me see here if I can get it to cue up properly. We'll be in business. Yeah, I know you got to read it. Well, in the meantime.
1: Kaus thanks the Occidental Community Council. The council strives to meet the unmet needs of the Occidental area, and the public is invited to its meetings every third Saturday of the month, 10:30 a.m. at the Occidental Community Center in downtown Occidental. You can find out more at occidental-ca.org.
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3: Now to our regularly scheduled program. No, I first found these guys at a good old-fashioned festival last August and went, gee, they're kind of good.
4: That's what we're going for.
3: And and then I saw them again. Actually, I saw them first. I guess I saw you first at Father's Day Festival. Because last time I checked, is June come before August? Okay. So actually, I saw them there first, I guess. So... If you like to give people a hard time, you got to be willing to give one to yourself.
4: Oh, for sure.
3: So, you know, let's have some fun. Anyway, I really like these guys. They're the Deep Thicket Dwellers. I'm going to get off stage.
4: Thank you, Dave.

Oh, thank y'all. We're so happy to be here. Thank you for taking a chance on us. This is all of our first Parkfield, so that's pretty exciting. We're coming in from the Bay Area, northeast and middle. I don't know what you are. What's San Francisco, technically? Yeah, doesn't matter. But yeah, super happy to be here. We're going to have Forrest here lead the next one.

0: Yeah, Forrest.
1: Right, can't help it. Yeah.
0: Here's a little Hank for you.

0: That's Miss Tara Williams singing for you.
1: All right. How about an original? Yeah? Let's do one. This is a, how's everyone feeling? Nice and sweaty out there? This one's called Low Tide. And yeah, like Dave said, I'm doing a flat footing workshop later. All right. All right, it's high time for a waltz, methinks.
0: It kind of feels like a pirate ship up here.
1: I know. It really does. It's rocking like one, too, in a good way. This is another nautical tune that we wrote. This one, him and I wrote.

0: All right. That was The Deep Thicket Dwellers. And I'll be playing you some more Parkfield excerpts next Monday. 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

0: Okay. That was from a CD called Waltz Time, Larry Unger and Ginny Snow. These are new waltzes. The CD came out a while back in 2005. It, it's got some great waltzes on it. This is really, really well done, but I would expect that they would be, considering the players.
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A kiss for luck, then we'd let her buck. I'd spur electric on adrenaline and lust. She'd figure eight those barrels on her crimson missile sorrel. We'd make the night air swirl with hair and dust. At some sage-brushed wayside, 3 a.m., we'd water, grain, and ground-tie missile. Zip our sleeping bags together, make love in any weather, amid the cactus, rattlers, and thistle. Seems the moon was always full for us. Its high diving shadow kicking hard. We'd play kid games on the big night sky. She'd say, "That Bronco's blue tail flying. Ain't that old JT a spurring off its stars?" We knew sweet youth's no easy keeper. It's spent like winnings all too soon. So we'd revel every minute in the music of our Buick running smooth. Two rodeo and lovers cruising to another beneath Montana's blue-roan bucking horse moon. The Augusta show at 2, we'd place again, then sneak off to our secret Dearborn River spot. We'd take some chips and beer and cheese, skinny dip, dry off in the breeze, build a fire, fry the trout we caught. Down moonlit gravel, back to blacktop, she'd laugh and kill those lights for fun. That old wagon road was ours to own. 30 shows since I'd been thrown and 87 barrels since she'd tipped one. We knew that youth won't keep for rainy days. It burns and turns to ash too soon. So we'd revel every minute in the music of our Buick running smooth. Two rodeo and lovers cruising to another beneath Montana's blue roan.

why I am not going to buy a computer. Because pitching Woo to my 1952 baby blue Smith Corona Silent Super good old U.S. of A. steel and iron, truer than a shoeing anvil, is like getting Mighty Western on a saddle blanket in the hayloft on a cool July afternoon. Rain clacketing cedar shake rhythms with a woman simply reliving all the horseback gates. A trick riding, bail bucking, jitter bugging, windmill climbing, cayuse chasing, sharpshooting, wild and woolly bully, take that extra grip and let her rip. Red and black, ribboned, ponytailed Annie Oakley in pearl button blouse, unsnapping with the sound of keys, striking any letters to the platen, and her Wrangler jeans unzipping, so willingly unzipping and unzipping with each gentle fingertip stroke of her curvaceously chromed carriage return lever. Yes, yes, I love the white tongues of 50 Bond rolling into her. Love to set her touch selector on heavy, to experiment with her page gauge. All her features, A, B, C, D, easy, like the difference between sensing what's primordially done the first time out of the cardboard box and having to shout, "Time out!" over and over to read and decipher the how to satisfy your cyclops cyborg mate, umpteen hundred page omnibus volume printed in teeny Japanese, because your plastic 10K per day cover girl model will expect you to know her RAMs and ROMs and secret hieroglyphic code to her single kilobyte G-spot combination until you become a demolitions expert with the DTs, trying to defuse eeny, meeny, miny, mo all of her falsy microchips filled with all of her fits of frigidity, the apple of your eye, click, clicking her tisk, tisk, tisk, disapproval at you through pretentious teeth, one wrong function key tweak or lick, one power 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Goodbye.

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1: Okay, that was kind of a long set. We kick things off with on the sunrise side of the Sierra. That was Richard Eloyan and Steve Wade from their Up for Adoption CD. Then from Paul King and Friends, we played Cajun Cowboy. And this CD features a lot of people. The late Gene Tura, Joe Weed, Jack Sadler, Paul Schalaski, Karen Quick, Louise Minton, Ed Neff, Mark McCornack, Jeff Hawkins, and many more. A really great addition to your collection, but hey, no calls to action here. That was Paul Zarzyski, the Frank Wakefield of cowboy poetry, and that was Bucking Horse Moon. Then we heard Mike Beck sing Mariposa Wind, and then I snuck one in there because I just like her a whole lot. Amy Amethyst Khan. And her CD is called Wary and Strange, and that was Hangover Blues, followed by yet another Paul Zarzyski poem called Why I'm Not Going to Buy a Computer. And then we ended that set with Joe Mullins, backed up by Country Ham, doing Smith Rag. And that was Carl Pagder backing Joe up on the banjo there. Well, you know, we've been broadcasting, you know, for 18 years, streaming to the world at KOWSFM.com from our studios in Santa Rosa. 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

I put a spell on you. That's a Screaming Jay Hawkins song. I'll tell you what, that was Shannon Leigh Reynolds from a CD that came out a couple of years ago called Triple Shot. You know, if you're going to do an iconic song, you know, that's, you're taking your chances. And she just did a really, really nice version of that. Yeah, good for her. Prior to that, you heard the Steel Drivers doing East Kentucky Home. Then we heard before that Dear Departed by David Atkins. And we kicked things off with an instrumental by Larry Perkins, written by Earl Scruggs, called Instrumental in D Minor.

Well, you can tell it's the end of another 2 hours of Bluegrass from Sympathy Valley. That last set featured Tony Trischka with Kenny Ingram doing double banjos on Lonaqua Blues, Daly and Vincent, pardon me, Third Time Out doing One Kiss Away from Loneliness, and that last song there, that gospel, was Daly and Vincent, By the Mark. Well, I'll look forward to being with you next week.

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Someday, the train was standing still. I said, we can't wait here all day, so we pushed it up the hill. If it's wet or fine, off we start at 9. We're prompt, I must confess. And by 1:30, 2 miles we've done on the Wigan Boat Express. Once a chap I saw on the engine floor, he'd gone to sleep, I guess. But he woke to find a tender

0: Ah, yes, there we go. George Formby with the Wigan Boat Express. Great show there from George. Thanks very much, George. DJ Kuriakin doing the fantastic Irie job there with the roots of reggae. Yeah, thank you very much, George. Really enjoyed that show. This is the Kip of the Cat show on Cambridge 105 Radio, broadcasting live from our studios in Gwydir Street in the heart of Cambridge. And this time we're doing 78s, we're playing 78s that have place names in them. Yes, that's what we're doing. So we're on a musical tour of the UK.
1: Yep, we are.
0: And we're going to start in Northern Ireland.
1: And this tune's known by several different titles, isn't it?
0: It is, yes. The title on this particular copy of it is London Derriere, which I think is the traditional title. Some people like to call it Derriere or... Yep.
1: Danny Boy.
0: Yes, Danny Boy. Oh, Danny Boy. And this version is by a band called Group One.
1: Who I know of nothing of at all. It sounds like a music library group, doesn't it?
0: I don't know. I think they had another release on the HMV pop label. I can't remember what the other one was. But this is actually the B-side of Chanson d'Amour, which was a hit for...
1: Manhattan Transfer in the 70s, of course.
0: It was indeed. This is London Derriere by Group One.

0: So Tony Tunes, he's got a few tunes as usual. So what have you got, Tony? What's the first one you've got for us?
1: First up here, we're going to Birmingham.
0: Birmingham.
1: And I think the song is actually about Birmingham, Alabama. But
0: yeah, well, like all the other ones everyone else has chosen.
1: Oh, I see.
0: Yeah, they're all about Birmingham, Alabama, really.
1: They nicked their name for Birmingham, Alabama from our Birmingham anyway, so it's not really a cheat. But this is Buddy Blue, Birmingham Bertha on a Mauve Imperial from the late 20s, about 1929, Birmingham Bertha.

0: Howdy, Brother Graham here. For today's theme of British place names, I've got a tune from 1950 by Red Foley called Birmingham Bounce. As you can probably hear from the stress on the ham, he's probably talking about the one in America. But without the one in the West Midlands, Birmingham, Alabama would probably be called that place over there. So I think this counts.
1: Hi, it's Lisa with a record for you this week. My copy's on Brunswick. It's a 1950 recording by Red Foley called Birmingham Bounce. And according to Wikipedia, there are 15 cities called Birmingham in the world, but I do happen to know that at least one of them is in the UK. Have a listen.
2: In the heart of Dixie in Alabama, there's a place we love called Birmingham. Everybody starts rocking and shuffling their feet when a drum starts playing that solid beat. Now everybody's dancing and jumping too. When the music starts rocking, nobody's blue. A funny little rhythm with a solid sound, a boogie and a jumper called the Birmingham Bounce. Now some like a horn with a valve in the middle, and some like the beat of a big bass fiddle. If you're dancing in the moonlight or dancing in the dark, we all like to dance to an old French horn. Now everybody's dancing and jumping too. When the music starts rocking, nobody's blue. A funny little rhythm with a solid sound, a boogie and a jumper called the Birmingham Bounce. If you like your music going 8 to the bar, I know a way to make it best before. If the beat gets you moving and you need a good start, let everybody dance to a steel guitar. Now everybody's dancing and jumping too. When the music starts rocking, nobody's blue. A funny little rhythm with a solid sound, a boogie and a jumper called the Birmingham Bounce.

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If it's down in Dixie, brother, it's got that beat. We don't have the moon or even the star, but here's that guitar going A to the bar. Now everybody's dancing and jumping too. When the music starts rocking, nobody's blue. A funny little rhythm with a solid sound, a boogie and a jumper called the Birmingham Bound.

0: So we started with George Formby, and I've got another one. In fact, we could have several, couldn't we?
1: Yeah, there are so many, aren't there? My little stick of Blackpool Rock.
0: Yes. Yeah, maybe we'll play some more. If we got time, we'll play some more by George Formby as well. But anyway, I have got The Emperor of Lancashire, which was the county, of course, that he lived in.
1: Of course, he could have been the Emperor of Lancashire. He was so famous from that county, wasn't he? Let's face it.
0: Yeah, he was. And we're going to follow it up with one that you've got also about Lancashire. What's this one?
1: Yeah, this is by Howell Jones, issued on the Regal label, and Carrie from Lancashire.
0: So Carrie from Lancashire after The Emperor of Lancashire.

0: and it's me lucky day. Come on, fellas, I'm on my way. I'm going right up to the top of the tree. So come right in and have a drink with me. It won't be long till I make my pile. Then I'll live in the grandest style. I'll be a cotton king, yes, sir. I'll be emperor of Lancashire. I'll have a retinue 10 miles long and an army 10 million strong. Big white elephants by the score and a fleet at anchor off the Wigan shore. Don't you recognise who I am? You've got to give me a big salam. You've got to end with the vote of thanks to the Emperor of Lancs. Now bow down everyone, here I come. Bang that cymbal and hit that drum. Bow down everyone, yes sir, I'm the Emperor of Lancashire.
1: Who's this gentleman flashing dough? Is he somebody we should know?
0: Is he somebody? Yes, sir, I'm the Emperor of Lancashire.
1: Who's this gentleman talking loud? Is he one of the usual crowd?
2: Is a gentleman? Yes, sir, I'm the Emperor of Lancashire.
3: Don't you recognize who you've seen? He's the boss of the whole shebeen. He's the fellow who broke the bank.
0: That's me. I'm the Emperor of Lancs.
4: Who's that fellow they're crowding round? Who's that sucker the boys have found?
0: Did you say sucker? My dear sir, I'm the Emperor of Lancashire. Now I'm going back to my native town. With me millions I'll knock 'em down. I'll have everything in my power and I'll build a palace on the Blackpool Tower. On my birthday the crowds will cheer. All the fountains will flow with beer. Blackpool wakes will run all year for the Emperor of Lancashire. I'll hold a

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0: 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Hi.
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2: Hello, Mr. Conductor.
3: Hello, Harry. Good gracious. What are you dressed up like that for?
2: I'm getting married.
3: Who are you marrying?
2: A woman, of course.
3: Well, I know you wouldn't be marrying a man.
2: Oh, I don't know. I know somebody that did.
3: Who?
2: My sister.
3: But seriously, you're not getting married in that suit.
2: I am, so I am. It is a bit big on the broadside, though, now you mention it. But you see, I promised my father I'd get married in the same suit as he did. This is it. You know, somehow, I think he must have got married on a full stomach, don't you?
3: I'm sure he did. But you haven't told me yet. Who's the lady?
2: Don't be sarcastic. Who's the lady? She's not a lady.
3: Not a lady?

And I don't wonder they call her lanky either. 6'3" she stands. 6'3" without an interruption. And you know it isn't easy courting such a tall young woman. She's walking in a different atmosphere all the time. And she's so thin with it too. Well, every time I throw my arm round her waist, I slap myself in the face, I do. And I'll never forget the first time I took her home to have supper with Mother. I said, Mother, never let her eat peas or she'll rattle, she will.

0: So, we've had two about Lancashire, and you've got another one, haven't you, there, Tony? What's that one?
1: Our Gracie's got the blues about Lancashire.
0: Okay, so what's this simply called?
1: This is Lancashire Blues from Gracie Fields.
0: Gracie Fields.

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I

Hi, Kipper. It's Ski here. I tried to find a record with Bournemouth or Dorset in the title, but the closest I got was the Bournemouth Municipal Orchestra back in the 1890s to the early 20s. So I went back to someone from Bournemouth, Freddie Mills, the light heavyweight champion of the world, who was born just around the corner from me here and went to the same school that my kids have been to. After his boxing career, he went into radio, television and films, and he started presenting the 6-5 special between 57 and 58. I guess part of the credits for this, he recorded One for the Road in 1957 with the Tony Osborne and his orchestra. One side of this medley features four tracks: Lovely Black Eyes, She's a Lassie from Lancashire, bing, Down at the Old Bullet Bush, bing, and I Belong to Glasgow, bing. So, Bournemouth in the story, Lancashire, Glasgow, and a pub in the title.

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1: I've been where a few of my cronies, 1 or 2 pals of mine, we went in the hotel, we did very well, and then we came out once again. And then we went into another, and that is the reason I'm cool. We had ticked off in Doris's, then sang a chorus, just listen, I'll sing it to you. I belong to Glasgow, dear old Glasgow town. But what is the matter with Glasgow? It is going round and round. I'm only a common old working chap, as anyone can see. But when I get a couple of drinks on a Saturday, Glasgow belongs to me.
2: Yeah, there we go. Two versions of I Belong to Glasgow and about 40 years apart. The last one, of course, was Will Fyfe on the original Regals. It was on a Regals in 78. And I want to thank Paul Deacon for that suggestion. Thank you, Paul. So what's next then, Tony?
3: Yeah, we're going to London.
2: Ah.
3: Possibly quite a few times in the show this evening.
2: Yes, indeed.
3: Here we have Noel Coward with London Pride.
2: Ah, yes.
4: London Pride has been handed down to us. London Pride is a flower that's free. London Pride means our own dear town to us, and our pride it forever will be. Whoa, Liza, see the Custer barrels, the vegetable marrows, and the fruit piled high. Oh, Liza, little London sparrows, Covent Garden Market where the Custers cry. Cockney feet mark the beat of history, every street pins a memory down. Nothing ever can quite replace the grace of London town. There's a little city flower

London Pride has been handed down to us. London Pride is a flower that's free. London Pride means our own dear town to us, and our pride it forever will be. Hey lady, when the day is dawning, see the policeman yawning on his lonely beat. Gay lady, Mayfair in the morning, hear your footsteps echo in the empty street. Early rain and the pavement's glistening, all Park Lane in a shimmering gown. Nothing ever could break or harm.

street and square and crescent, we can feel our living past in our shadowed present. Ghosts beside our starlit Thames, who lived and loved and died, keep throughout the ages London pride. London pride has been handed down to us. London pride is a flower that's free. London pride means our own dear town to us, and our pride it forever will be. Grey city, stubbornly implanted, taken so for granted for a thousand years. Stay city, smokily enchanted, cradle of our memories, our hopes and fears. Every blitz, your resistance toughening, from the rip to the anchor and

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So, a member of manager Larry Parr's many chosen acts is going to sing a song about rocking in his hometown, which is London. He was born in 1936, and his real name is Sir, obviously that wasn't when he was born, Thomas Hicks. He was really rocking in his early career, better known as Tommy Steele. Here he rocks with Rock Around the Town, Andy.

0: So is London the place for you, Tony?
1: I suppose I could say that, but it's certainly the place for Lord Kitchener from about 1952. Because here he is singing, London is the place for me, on Melodisc.
0: Marvellous.

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0: A mega mix of Jimmy Shand.
1: I'm sure Fatboy Slim's worried.
0: So three Jimmy Shands. I'm just a small bits of each of them.
1: Yeah.
0: Because he did an awful lot of songs about places in Scotland.
1: No
0: he?
1: Surprise, really.
0: Well,
1: let's face it.
0: When I say songs, I mean tunes.
1: Yeah.
0: Because it was all instrumental with him on his piano accordion.
1: Yeah.
0: And I'm young enough to remember every Hogmanay or New Year's Eve. Jimmy Shand would be there with Kenneth McKellar.
1: Andy Stewart.
0: Andy Stewart. And they would be singing the New Year in.
1: Yeah, great.
0: Yeah. Yes, yes. Jules has got nothing to worry about.
1: No,
0: they're going to come back.
1: No.
0: So this is three from Jimmy Shand: Isle of Skye, Dundee Reel, and finishing off with The Gates of Edinburgh.

0: you got there, Darren?
1: Well, we couldn't really do a programme like this and not try and find something by Winifred Atwell.
0: Ah, okay.
1: And and this one issued on Philips from about 56, I think this is. The B-side is the Concerto for Romance, but the A-side is the Highland Boogie.
0: The Highland Boogie.

0: That's one on the later Rex label, isn't it?
1: Yes, what's that one? Mid to late 40s here. It's coming towards the end of the Rex run. And it's a Billy Cotton record, of which there were many. The flip side of this has got a really nice swing tune on it, and I remember Tim Hills of Poppin being quite envious of this when I played it at the Rose one night. But we're playing the alternative side. We're playing When the Bow Bells Ring Again.
0: When the Bow Bells Ring Again.

0: Okay, Darren, time for one from you.
1: Leslie Cerrone, I know, is a favourite of yours.
0: Oh, yes.
1: And
0: of course.
1: He's singing a song here, which is actually a traditional tune. It's one of those that I don't think they knew actually who wrote the thing in the first place. And I have a 45 at home.
0: Okay.
1: By the guy that was in The Goodies.
0: Bill Oddie.
1: Bill Oddie. He did a version of It Will Be More By
0: Did he?
1: On the Dandelion label, John Peel's label, believe it or not.
0: Really?
1: But this is Leslie Cerrone and Vocal Quartet on Rex Records, and his version on Ilklamore Bartat.

0: Oh, yes, marvellous. Well, Neil Cleary-Moore, Bad Tat, and that's the end of the show. Next week, we'll be back with our Kip of the Cat show. This time, it'll be about jobs and professions. So come and join us next week. Till then, cheerio now. Bye-bye.
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That was Skinhead, A Message to You by Desmond Riley. Before that, Prince Buster brought us Al Capone. Starting things off, the Skatalites, Lucky Seven. Right here on This Is Ska, I'm your host, Mitta Goodwin. And up next, Rico Rodriguez off of Jamarico, which came out on the 9th of May back in 1982, do the reload.

Dave Wakeling from the English Beat. You can stay close or you can roam far. You'll find no better than This Is Scar with Midda Goodwin.

That was The Whisper by The Selectors, whose original drummer, Mr. Ik Bembridge, celebrates his birthday on May 4th. Before that, The Beat brought us Doors of Your Heart, which was released on the 8th of May back in 1981 on Huapin, and Rico Rodriguez, Do the Reload, right here on This Is Ska. I'm your host, Mitta Goodwin, and up next, The Crazy Eights, Johnny Q.

0: Do you girls know how to Jamaica ska?
1: Jamaica what?
2: Yeah, sure, Annette. It's a required course at our college.
0: Well, do you know how to Jamaica

0: ¡Diversión! ¡Diversión! ¡Nos estamos divirtiendo!
1: Now everybody can do the sky. It's a new dance that goes like this. Now bow your head and swing your arms. Shake your hips. Now do a dip.

That was Insubordination by Voodoo Glow Skulls. Before that, Annette Funicello and Fishbone brought us Jamaica Ska. And starting things off, The Crazy Eights for Morgan, Johnny Q. Right here on This Is Ska. I'm your host, Mitta Goodwin. 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And like, follow the bands, the stations, and the labels that bring you great music. Up next, three tracks from bands playing at this year's Supernova International Ska Festival in Fort Monroe, Virginia on the 12th and 13th of September. We're going to start things off with the Pie Tasters. Step right up.

of her brand new album. This is Jackie Mendez, No Winning. Before that, Out of Control Army and Friends brought us El Fin del Mundo. And starting things off, The Pie Tasters, Step Right Up. Right here on This Is Ska, all three acts will be performing this year at Supernova. Check out supernovaska.com. And I will be spinning the first day on the 12th on the main stage or right off of it. So come on out, say hello. Hope you enjoy the show that's going on so far. Hope to see you out at Fort Monroe, at Supernova, or maybe somewhere else. Up next, here on This Is Ska, with your host, Mitta Goodwin, we have Big D and the Kids Table off their brand new album, Here's Right Now.

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And up next, off of Freeway Lanes, we have Let's Go Bowling with LGB.

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2: Hello, hello. Good evening, everybody. And welcome to the inaugural episode of the Mixtape Review. First of all, I just want to say thank you for everybody that's taken time out to listen to my show and support cows in general. And moving right along then, a description of my show would be, it's a potpourri, a grab bag, a thematic show based on whatever strikes my fancy that month. So when I sat down to try to come up with the first show, it was really a no-brainer when I looked at the holiday that was just yesterday, Mother's Day. So this show isn't per se just about mothers. It's about women in general and the fantastic things they do and the awesome ladies they are all around us, from iconic pop heroes and musicians to the gals we see all the time and work with, and you know, family members, wives, sisters, aunts, all that good stuff. So this show is dedicated to them, and I'm really happy to be here, and let's get it started.

whoa. Erd, put the brakes on. All right. We're not starting this show out with the Beastie Boys, License to Ill, Girls. What cheeky son of a gun snuck that in there? We are not going to do that. No, somebody with their 13-year-old sense of humor thought it would be cool they slipped that one in, huh? I guess I should just be glad it wasn't a too short song or too live crew. Yeah, that's how we're going to honor ladies, with a song like that to lead it off. Not this time. With that being said, the title of this show, Happy Mother's Day to you, even if you don't have kids or had never given birth.

All right. That was Sexy Sadie by the Beatles off of the White Album, released in 1968. Kind of an odd song to throw in for this set, right? But let me tell you what that song's about. Evidently, John Lennon wrote that song 3 days before the Beatles were leaving India, and he wrote it. It's not about a gal named Sadie. It's about Maharishi Mahesh Yogi. And the song's about his unwanted advances towards the ladies, and specifically Mia Farrow, the actress. Evidently, I guess Maharishi

0: didn't know how to behave himself, and John didn't want to let it go. Interestingly enough, George Harrison told him, hey, let's change the lyrics so as to not embarrass Maharishi. But anyways, he needs to be embarrassed for that. And before that was Mariah Carey. Come on, guys. Let the roasting begin. That one's for you, Cabrat. And I liked that song when it was first released. A little something about that. That's Mariah Carey's own clapback diss track at Eminem. And I tell you what, you look at the accolades, you look at all she's done, and the talent. Scoreboard, Mariah. Sorry, Marshall. And before that was the Talking Heads. My Girlfriend Is Better. Great song. Off of Speaking in Tongues, released in 1983. And it wasn't shortly after that, a very special woman in my life, my Aunt Georgie, asked me if I liked the Talking Heads, and I said, no way. Boy, was I late to get on that train. Fantastic band. Great song. And I felt it kind of went with the whole vibe of what I was doing. And prior to that was the Yeah Yeah Yeahs with Gold Lion. And that was released, let me see here, 2006, I believe. And that is Karen O is the lead singer of that band. And a buddy of mine told me, you got to see this band. She gets crazy on stage and she's cool to watch, and what a performer. Well, evidently, some years back, she fell off the stage while dancing in Sydney at a festival or something. So she reluctantly went to the hospital, and a couple of days later, she was performing again on stage, but in a wheelchair. Respect. That's one bad memory, Emma. And before that was, leading it off was Kansas, What's On My Mind. And that goes out to a very special someone as well. My stepmother that always says what's on her mind. Much respect. That song helped me keep my room clean and my chores done. Thank you. And opening up was not the Beastie Boys. All right. Now I think it's time for a little business. A word from the underwriters.
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All right. That second set there, I want to dedicate that set to all the wonderful gals out at Susie's. I tell you what, out there, every day is like Christmas and every night can turn into New Year's Eve. And I'll tell you why. Those gals out there are fantastic, professional, and do an outstanding job. And it's a real pleasure to be out there with them. And I'd just like to give a special shout out to all those gals. Tessa, Sarah, Sophia, Katrina, Mireille, Elle, Ellie, Emily. I hope I didn't forget anybody, but if I did, my apologies. You're all professional, talented. That set was for you gals out at Susie's. And that was Sade with The Sweetest Taboo, ending that one off of Promise, 1985. Before that, I had a mishap, but that was, I believe, the band's TLC, or no, not TLC. Dreadlock Holidays, name of the song, anyways. and before that was Aretha Franklin with Respect. Actually, Otis Redding originally wrote that song, and Aretha turned it around and gave her perspective on it, and that became a bigger hit than what he had. And hey, I tell you what, Respect. Without Aretha, there's probably no Whitney and no Mariah, none of the other divas. What else can you say? Amazing. And I couldn't have this show dedicated to ladies without that one on there. And before that, leading off was the Beatles, again, off the White Album with Rocky Raccoon. And that was a personal choice. These are all personal choices. But that one brings back a real fond memory of doing karaoke with a real good friend of mine. Anyhow, time for some PSAs, current events, and what have you. The Occidental for the Arts is proud to present Victoria George and the High Lonesome with special guest David Lunning on Sunday, May 24th at 3 p.m. The show promises to blend country roots and folk storytelling with hints of pop and rock. Born and raised in Marin County, Victoria stepped onto the stage in her teens and soon was fronting her own band and writing songs and sharing bills with Brandi Carlile, Willie Nelson, Loudon Wainwright, the Doobie Brothers, Gin Blossoms, and Jackie Greene. Her fine band, featuring Dave Sampson, Mike Anderson, and JT John, will be celebrating the release of their album Wilderness. For more information about this event and to get your tickets, visit OccidentalForTheArts.org. All right. Rolling right along with some business. Uncle Charlie's Archives. Tune in every Wednesday from 4 to 6 p.m. Standard Time for Uncle Charlie's Archives. It's an old school. It's not old school. It's old after school. 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A fun old guy playing some great old music. 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All right, and a PSA. The Sonoma County Historical Society promotes Sonoma County's diverse heritage through education, preservation, and community engagement. Since 1962, the Society has been collecting, preserving, and retelling Sonoma County stories. From the quirky, the clever, and the downright scandalous personalities who shaped our county, to the places and events that bore witness to spectacular milestones in our past, they celebrate our county's heritage while enriching its future. To become a member or find out more about the events and programs that the organization promotes, visit SonomaCountyHistory.org. All right. Time for some more tunes.

All right, that was Baw Skaggs off of Baw Skaggs. That track, Loan Me a Dime, was released in 1969. And if you enjoyed the guitar in that, that's because it was Dwayne Allman. Pretty cool. A couple other things about Baw. He was in a band with Steve Miller in the early 60s called the Ardells. And then he's actually part of the Steve Miller band as well. They played together for a few years there, but that's not why I played that track. I played that track because my Aunt Georgette loves it, and I know this because she walked into the bar one day and absolutely lost it. I thought she was happy to see me. She was happy to hear Baw Skaggs on the jukebox there. That one's for you, Georgie. What a fantastic song. Right. 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Thank you. And now, time for some more tunes.

0: That was Michael McDonald with the Doobie Brothers. It Keeps You Running. That was off of Taking It to the Streets in 1976, but that's not the copy I used. I made sure to use the Forrest Gump soundtrack, and I tell you why. That's my favorite movie, and I still remember one of my favorite aunts, Auntie Mime, telling me, "Jamie, you need to see this movie. You'll love it, and take your mom." Boy, was she right. Sipagoa, Auntie Mime, and Forrest Gump, still my favorite movie. Before that, we had The Ravenettes off of Pretty in Black, 2005. They're a Danish indie rock duo, Sun Rose Wagner and Sharon Fu on bass. Evidently, their harmonies are inspired by the Everly Brothers. I like them. I like the unapologetic take they have on relationships and whatnot, and I want to throw that one in there. And leading off that set was Prince, Controversy, 1981. You know, I've heard that song, but I've never really heard it until here recently. Holy smokes. Let me tell you a couple of three things about Prince. That guy's one sexy man. You make fun of me all you want, but I think I met like two girls in my entire life that didn't like him. So that's why I had to throw that one in here. And actually, a dear friend of mine recommended this for a playlist back in 2020. It was going to be 20 for 2020. It's what a controversial and crazy year that was, huh? All right. Now, some business.
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All right. That was Temptation by New Order. Got that one off of the Trainspotting soundtrack. That was released in 1982 as a standalone single. Since then, there's been various versions of that song, different lengths and whatnot. But I believe that's a 1987 version. And of course, New Order was split off from Joy Division. Bernard Sumner on vocals and keyboards, along with bassist Peter Hook, guitar, the drummer Stephen Morris, split off from Joy Division and created New Order. Cool band. Before that, we had Steve Miller Band with Serenade off of Fly Like an Eagle in 1976. Kind of a personal song for me, but I always wanted to serenade the gals, and I don't have a great singing voice, so there's Serenade for you, ladies. And before that, we had Supertramp, Oh Darlin', off of Breakfast in America, which is one of my favorite records of any genre, released in 1979. That thing's got one banger after another, hit after hit. And I always was kind of enamored at the cover of the album because they made all the condiments at a breakfast table look like a city. You know, the ketchup and the plates and everything else. It was really cool. And if I think really hard, I can still remember rolling around San Rafael in that blue Dodge Dart with my mom listening to KFRC and a lot of other bands. But I do remember Supertramp and having some very fond memories of that. Okay, now a little business. Every Friday on Cal's from 7 to 9 p.m. on Tommy's Holiday Camp, expect something different with your host, Arnaldo. It could be interviews on social issues, local, national, and global, or live in-studio music, storytelling, and poetry. 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Check out past interviews and shows at tommysholidaycamp.com. All right. Sounds pretty cool. Little PSA here. Good Grief is a grief support group, a place to share your thoughts and listen to others who understand the journey of grief in a non-judgmental environment. It meets at the Youth Annex of Sebastopol Community Center at 425 Street, Sebastopol, on the second and fourth Friday of every month from 2 to 4 p.m. The group is facilitated by Neil Herring, a volunteer with decades of peer counseling experience, who believes in the healing power of shared experiences and mutual support. 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All right. Rolling right along, we got a current event here. 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All right. Time for some more tunes.

Yeah. Chaka Khan with Rufus. Ain't Nobody. Great song. Well, thanks for joining us tonight. I do appreciate it. Let me conclude here. That was Chaka Khan. That was released in 1983 off an album called Stompin' at the Savoy. I think it was a live recording originally. But boy, had to have that one in this set. Had to have it in this show for all the cool ladies in my life, and especially my mom. I know how happy that song makes my mom. So, and before that was Dire Straits with Lady Rider. That song was inspired, I guess Mark Knopfler was watching something on TV, and there was an author, and well, she struck his fancy, and he wrote a song about her, and it's Lady Rider, because she evidently wrote a story or a book about the Virgin Mary. So hence the lyrics in that song about the Virgin Mary. I believe her name is Marina Wagner. She thinks the song's about her, but some of the other bandmates say it's not. So I don't know. But that was released off of Communique in 1979. And the reason I had to choose that one, because my stepmom is a lady writer, published author, and we're all super proud of her. You go, Denise. And before that was Mariah Carey off of Memoirs of an Imperfect Angel. And that song's Candy Bling. Song that, oh man, brings back memories of, you know, being a youngster. a little bit of puppy love, if you will. And I love how she throws the homage in there to Ahmad. Back in the day. We can all think back to back in the day. Before that, leading off the final set was Sleeper with Atomic. That song was actually written by Debbie Harry off of Eat to the Beat in 1979. And Debbie Harry Blondie, as she's better known, was really on the cutting edge of a lot of stuff. Some people say she had one of the first rap songs with Fab Five Freddy. but I think Sleeper does a really good job there. And that was taken off the Trainspotting soundtrack as well. And that scene with that song in that movie has Kelly MacDonald. And that's her first scene in any movie ever, evidently. That was, because Trainspotting was her first movie in 1996. But boy, if you haven't seen this movie, see that movie for that scene, and you'll know why I put this song in there. She's one bad mamma jamma. And I'd just like to say thank you to all the wonderful gals out there and ladies that have done so much for my life and my friends and everybody else. Want to thank my moms, the Denises, Rumbanis, and Corzo, and my sister, Karina. You got that Candy Bling in there from Mariah Carey. That one was for you. And just tons of fantastic gals in my world. The Market Crew, Christina, Allison, Alexis, all the Corzo ladies married to my brothers, Sharon, Brittany, and Angela. And a special shout out to Monica and Leah Mesmer for taking care of my main man, Johnny, keeping him on the straight and narrow. That being said, my friends have a lot of cool ladies in their lives. And it's remarkable. Love you all.

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You have found your way to Blues Bites Radio. I'm Bill Mitchell, here to play the blues. We kicked off this two-hour blues extravaganza with one from the fabulous Thunderbirds, their most recent album, Struck Down. That song featured Elvin Bishop joining on guitar on What You Do to Me. Later in the 60-minute set, we will get on new music from Mark Broussard, Bob Corritore and Friends, the Joe Crown Trio Plus One, Lil Ed and the Blues Imperials, and a whole lot more. Let's go to one from Piper and the Hard Times. Their album last year was Good Company. They are on tour, so check your schedules, and I know I'm hoping to see them later this month. Piper and the Hard Times, Now I'm Loving You, here on Blues Bites Radio.

Coming from Louisiana, good soul blues guy Mark Broussard, Joe Bonamassa has helped him out with that album called Chance Worth Taking. The song Let Me Take You Out Tonight. Robert Cray before that, going back to very earlier in his career with Right Next Door. From Piper in the Hard Times, Now I'm Loving You. In the April issue of Blues Bites, the review site, I wrote a rave review of the Bob Corritore and Friends album, especially the three cuts from Carla Denise, great Chicago blues singer. From Ernestine Blues, this one features Carla on vocals on Troubles on Your Mind, Bob Corritore, Carla Denise on Blues Bites Radio.

I like to work that song in every so often from the Bob Lanza Blues Band. They're from back in the East Coast, from Breadman's Blues, their version of Johnny Copeland's Cut Off My Right Arm. Vanessa Collier before that with the Billie Holiday classic God Bless the Child. Bob Corritore with Carla Denise, Troubles on Your Mind. You are in tune with the Blues Bites Radio. I'm Bill Mitchell. 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From New Orleans, the Joe Crown Trio Plus One is what he's calling it. His new album is Qualified. This one features special guest Cyril Neville on vocals, Papa Molly on guitar on their version of Fortune Teller, keyboard player Joe Crown and his Trio Plus One on Blues Bites Radio.

Another very fine one from New Orleans, Galactic, with their special guest Irma Thomas, putting the New Orleans funk into her soulful blues. The album Audience with the Queen, that was Be Your Lady. Before that, Joe Crown Trio with Cyril Neville on vocals, doing a New Orleans classic, Fortune Teller. Here's the latest from Little Edna Blues Imperials, coming to us from Chicago. The new album is Slideways. This is What Kind of World Is This? Little Edna Blues Imperials on Blues Bites Radio.

Taj Mahal and Kevmo from the album Tajmo, Waiting on the World to Change. Before that, Luther Dickinson and Datrian Johnson from Dead Blues Volume 1, a very old Noah Lewis jug band number, Minglewood Blues. Little End of Blues Imperials with What Kind of World Is This? Let's get ready to wrap up the first hour of Blues Bites Radio with one of my favorite singers from Finland, Ina Forsman. Oh man, she can sing, and if you want to see the video of this song, go search for it on YouTube. The song, No Room for Love, Ina Forsman on Blues Bites Radio.

Ina Forsman, No Room for Love. That's it for this hour of Blues Bites Radio. I'm Bill Mitchell. Stick around because we have another 60 minutes to go as Laura Chavez takes into the break with Mind Your Step.

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We are back with round two of Blues Bites Radio. I'm Bill Mitchell. We just heard from the Altered Five Blues Band. Their new album is Hammer and Chisel. That was Headline Blues. In the next hour, we will also get on new music from Seth James, a cat that goes by the name Sauce Boss, Omar Coleman and Igor Prado, and many more good blues songs. Here's one from Teresa James and the Rhythm Tramps. Their latest album is Bad at Being Good. This is Love's a Full-Time Job. I think she's right about that. Teresa James and the Rhythm Tramps on Blues Bites Radio.

One of my favorite blues harmonica dudes from the recent past, William Clark from Groove Time. That was Daddy Pinocchio. Seth James before that from his new album Motormouth. He did a slightly funkier version of Ray Charles' Lonely Avenue. From Teresa James and the Rhythm Tramps, Love's a Full-Time Job. One of my favorite albums from last year came from Louisiana singer, guitar player, Jovan Webb. It was all originals except for this song. His version of Albert King's Born Under a Bad Sign, and he tore it up on that one. Jovan Webb on Blues Whites Radio.

Every time I go there, I always have a ball. 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

0: 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I hope you remember that one.
1: A classic live blues, Sweet Little Angel from B.B. King. Bobby Blue Bland before that with Hole in the Wall. Jovan Webb did Born Under a Bad Sign. 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I'm Bill Mitchell. 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Let's hear one from Sauce Boss. He actually makes his own hot sauce, and you can buy it online. From his new album, With Extra Sauce, this is the Sauce Boss with Don't Let the Devil Ride on Blues Bites Radio.

from Mississippi, a very fine piano player and singer and songwriter, Eden Brent. The title cut from Getaway Blues, Elmore James before that with his classic Madison Blues. And if you were a big fan of George Thorogood from back in the 1970s, you do remember the cover that he did of that song, Madison Blues. From the Sauce Boss, Don't Let the Devil Ride. Let's take it to Toronto with one from Bywater Call from their album Shepherd from a couple years ago. This is Now or Never. Bywater Call with the amazing vocals of Megan Parnell on Blues Bites Radio.

Danielle Nicole, Starvin' for Love. Before that was a new album from Omar Coleman and Brazilian guitarist Igor Prado. From the album Old New Funky and Blue, that was the old Syl Johnson soul chestnut, Don't Give It Away. From Bywater Call, Now and Never. Let's work on a little more Chicago blues before we wrap up this show. Billy Branch from the Satisfy Me album. This is one that Little Walter made a big hit back in the 50s. It's a crazy mixed-up world. Billy Branch on Blues Bites Radio.

Lindsay Beaver, the singing drummer with her version of Slim Harpo's I Got Love If You Want It. Billy Branch, It's a Crazy Mixed Up World. That's it for this week's Mutual 4AM into the Blues. I'm Bill Mitchell, giving you Blues Bites every week. Wrapping it up today is Bobby Parker with Bobby Q. Catch you next week.

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0: I just went out to get some cigarettes for him one day and came back and walked into the dressing room and there's Frank and the rest of the mothers and Ringo, a few other people. And I walked in the room, they all went, yeah. And I said, yeah, what? You know, would you like to try Jeff's part? 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So I just tried that. And it seemed to work okay. Mm-hmm. So Frank said, well, if you can play bass, you can try playing with the group as well.
1: So he took the script and he read it and he sounded good. And then just quite by accident, we found out that he was a bass player. I think he's good for the part. He's quite professional on screen. And as a bass player, he's not astonishing, but he can make the part.
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This is Sunhouse, and Leroy Williams going to play you a little piece here at Lake Carmen, Mississippi. 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

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The maestro says it's Mozart, but it sounds like bubblegum.

For those in our community in need of nutritious food, you are invited to the St. Philip Food Distribution. 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

0: May 10th, 2026. There were two very different celebrations in Russia and in Hungary yesterday. Russia celebrated Victory Day, the anniversary of the Soviet Union's victory over Nazi Germany in World War II. Most of the Allies honor Victory in Europe Day, or VE Day, on May 8th, the day in 1945 that jubilant celebrations broke out as news spread of the Nazis' unconditional surrender in Reims, France, on May 7th, 1945. The Russians celebrate victory over the Nazis on May 9th, for by the time the Germans surrendered to the Soviets in Berlin, the time difference meant it was already May 9th in Moscow. May 9th is an important national holiday in Russia, marked with parades and honoring of relatives who fought in the war. In 2005, when Russia was still embracing democratic nations, more than 50 world leaders attended the 60th anniversary of Victory Day, including President George W. Bush, the leaders of China, France, Germany, Japan, Italy, Spain, and Denmark, the Secretary General of the United Nations, and the President of the European Commission. But for the past several years, Russia's President Vladimir Putin has used the event to demonstrate the nation's military strength and to rally supporters behind him and the war in Ukraine. He has showcased troops and military hardware in a grand parade in Moscow's Red Square. This year, as Zara Alav, CNN, reported, Putin followed his usual pattern of equating the troops fighting in Ukraine with those who fought in World War II, as he has often framed the war as a struggle against the North Atlantic Treaty Organization, or NATO. He claimed today's soldiers for Russia are standing up to an aggressive force armed and supported by the entire NATO bloc. But the similarities between past celebrations and yesterday's ended there. This year, the parade was dramatically scaled back. The parade included four parade units, including some from North Korea, and there was no heavy military hardware. Instead, screens spread across Red Square showed pre-recorded videos of drones, air defense forces, and submarines that state media claimed were from the front lines. Although foreign leaders have attended the event in the past, this year there were few. As Matthew Luxmore noted in the Wall Street Journal, Russian allies Venezuela and Hungary have recently lost their pro-Russian leaders, and Russian ally Iran is at war with the U.S. China's leader Xi Jinping attended last year, but did not attend this year. Russian officials allowed few foreign reporters to cover the event and warned people there could be restrictions on texting and the internet to ensure security during the festive events. Putin's scaled-back celebration reflects fear of Ukrainian drone strikes, which are hitting deep inside Russia. It also reflects growing discontent over the war and its devastation of the economy, and anger at the increasing repression with which Putin is trying to control opposition. As former U.S. Ambassador to Russia Michael McFaul noted in McFaul's World, Putin's war on Ukraine has now lasted longer than the Soviet Union's war with Nazi Germany and has achieved none of the goals Putin set out for the conflict. He has not subjugated Ukraine and has not succeeded in regime change. He has not demilitarized Ukraine. Indeed, Ukraine is more militarized than ever before and has become an important player in global weapons systems. And not only has Putin failed to stop NATO from expanding, but in response to his invasion of Ukraine, both Finland and Sweden have joined the defensive alliance. Instead of achieving Putin's goals, the war has killed or wounded more than 1.2 million Russian soldiers and eaten up the economy. As criticism of the regime has become more outspoken, the Kremlin has curbed access to the internet, not only exacerbating that criticism, but also, as McFaul notes, making it harder for people to use mobile banking, order a taxi, or use other online services. Rumors are circulating that Putin is increasingly concerned for his own safety. Rather than walking to the tomb of the unknown soldier to lay flowers as usual, yesterday he took an armored bus. Russia had announced a ceasefire for Friday and Saturday, but when it unraveled, President Donald J. Trump announced that he had persuaded Russia and Ukraine to agree to a 3-day ceasefire that would cover the Victory Day celebration and allow an exchange of 1,000 prisoners from each country. After the announcement of the ceasefire, Ukraine President Volodymyr Zelensky trolled Putin with a formal presidential decree to allow a parade in Moscow. It said, "For the time of the parade, the territorial square of Red Square shall be excluded from the plan of application of Ukrainian weapons." By Sunday, after the parade, the ceasefire had already broken down. Today, McFaul noted, "Ukrainian warriors have stopped the invading Russian hordes. Putin is losing his war in Ukraine. Putin would be wise to cut his losses." In Hungary, a different kind of celebration was underway as Péter Magyar took the oath of office as prime minister after winning a landslide victory over Putin ally Viktor Orbán. In his 16 years of rule, Orbán rejected the liberal democracy his country used to enjoy, saying that its emphasis on multiculturalism weakened the national culture, while its insistence on human equality undermined traditional society by recognizing that women and LGBTQ people have the same rights as straight white men. "The age of liberal democracy was over," he said, "and a new age had begun." In place of equality, Orbán advocated what he called illiberal democracy or Christian democracy. "Christian democracy is, by definition, not liberal," he said in July 2018. "It is, if you like, illiberal. And we can specifically say this in connection with a few important issues, say, three great issues. Liberal democracy is in favor of multiculturalism, while Christian democracy gives priority to Christian culture. This is an illiberal concept. Liberal democracy is pro-immigration, while Christian democracy is anti-immigration. This is, again, a genuinely illiberal concept. And liberal democracy sides with adaptable family models, while Christian democracy rests on the foundations of the Christian family model. Once more, this is an illiberal concept." Orbán focused on LGBTQ rights as a danger to Western civilization. Arguing the need to protect children, his party has made it impossible for transgender people to change their gender identification on legal documents and made it illegal to share with minors any content that can be interpreted as promoting an LGBTQ lifestyle. After Orbán put allies in charge of Hungarian universities, his government banned public funding for gender studies courses. According to his chief of staff, "The Hungarian government is of the clear view that people are born either men or women." The American right wing championed Orbán, who called for the establishment of a global right wing to continue to work together to destroy liberal democracy and establish Christian democracy. Before Hungary's April election, Trump not only repeatedly endorsed Orbán, but also promised to use the full economic might of the United States to strengthen Hungary's economy, as we have done for our great allies in the past, if Prime Minister Viktor Orbán and the Hungarian people ever need it. Vice President J.D. Vance actually traveled to Hungary to campaign for Orbán. But the Hungarian people overwhelmingly rejected Orbán and his party, giving Magyar's party more than a 2/3 majority in parliament. This will give it the power to overturn not only the laws Orbán and his party passed, but also the changes Orbán made to entrench himself and his party in power permanently. Majar promised to root out the corruption that has made Orbán and his cronies rich, to restore the rule of law and freedom of speech, and to repair Hungary's ties with the European Union, which Orbán had frayed almost to the breaking point with his loyalty to Vladimir Putin. In his inauguration speech, Majar vowed to serve my country, not rule over it. He noted that the corrupt members of the outgoing government stole from the pockets of Hungarians and left behind a huge budget deficit and a broken healthcare system. He vowed accountability for those who plundered the country and broke its laws, and promised to rebuild the nation's shattered checks and balances. He urged Hungarians always to criticize their leaders and hold them accountable. We inherited a country where politics deliberately pitted Hungarians against each other, he said, and he explained how Orbán mobilized supporters with hatred and fear, poisoning the collective psyche of an entire nation. The Hungarian state must never again do this to its own citizens, he said. He vowed to heal the country. We will, once again, learn to think of ourselves as one nation, he promised. Then Majar and members of his party walked out to the crowd outside the parliament on Lajos Kossuth Square. Majar urged them to see themselves as one community. He assured them that the story of the day had not been written by politicians in back rooms, but by them. It was all of you. You wrote it through your work, your hope, your concern, and your determination. This is now your transition to democracy. This is your homeland, your National Assembly. And we thank you. After Majar spoke, as Roma singer Ibolya Ola, a lesbian, began performing her anthem, Majar Oszag, the crowd crossed the reflecting pool in front of the parliament building to surge forward, taking back their public spaces and their parliament, illustrating their faith in a new era for their country.
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Here's music produced by the masked announcer, Joel Dorn. I'm David Bassey. The song's called Twister, and it was written by tenor saxophonist Don Braden.

Up next, a heat wave from Edith Schneier and her group Mondoro. That's one from 1995 on Sony Records. Cecil Brooks III at the drums and Russell Malone at the guitar, with Larry Golding's B3 organ, Tom Harrell at the flugelhorn, and Don Braden. A lot's happened since 1995. It's Don's Twister from his album Organic. Here's Obsidian Horses.

Edith Chenier at the saxophones and clarinet on Heat Wave, Obsidian Horses, the song that we just heard, Ratti D, Kin Master Giovanni, with bassist Gary Baxter, Tori Newhart, John Mumbura, and Edith Chenier.

Up next, vibraphonist Joe Locke lays down his heart. That one's called Chuckin'. I think it's a tribute to Charlie Christian, but I'm not exactly sure. It sounded a lot like Charlie Christian's vibe. Sam Jones wrote the song, and he plays the bass, with Art Blakey playing the drums, Bobby Timmons, and a beautiful piano solo, with Kenny Burrell and Kenny's Blue Lights, Volume 2, May 14th of 1958, and a Blue Note release, Blue Lights. There's a Volume 1 also. Well, here's just one Volume 2, Lay Down My Heart, Blues and Ballads, Volume 1, and a song you've heard before from Joe Locke. Ryan Cohen plays the piano, Jamail Brown at the drums, and David Finn.

0: Joe Locke at the vibraphone. I was speaking with Joe, and he said that one harkens back to the days when he was playing in the beer joints. Ain't No Sunshine. Joe Locke at the vibraphone on Motema Records in 2013. And Lay Down My Heart, Blues and Ballads, Volume 1.
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Coming up next, it's David Fathead Newman. He remembers Brother Ray. S.O.S. That's one from Wes Montgomery's songbook, as are all the songs on Tim Fitzgerald's Full House. Trumpeter Victor Garcia did the arrangement on S.O.S. And Greg Ward, Chris Madsen on the saxophones. Tom Vietzis at the piano, Christian Dillingham bass, and George Flutis at the drums with Tim Fitzgerald and his Full House. S.O.S., the music of Wes Montgomery, preceded by Everybody Digs Bill Evans. Yes, from December 15th of 1958, and Everybody Digs Cole Porter and his version of Night and Day, Bill Evans' version of Cole Porter's Night and Day, of course. And then Everybody Digs Tim Fitzgerald. And now, Everybody Please Dig David Fathead Newman. In fact, it's impossible not to dig David Fathead Newman. As soon as you hear that horn, you know something good is happening. When Your Lover Is Gone, David Fathead Newman.

0: From August the 14th of 2004, the album I Remember, Brother Ray. John Hicks is there at the piano, and Steve Nelson at the vibraphone, with David Fathead Newman, When Your Lover Has Gone.
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0: From E-Town Hall in the foothills of the Rocky Mountains, it's E-Town with this week's guests, guitarist Tyler Ramsey and Carl Bramel, environmental studies professor Max Boykoff, and originally from Atlanta, now living in Nashville, Katie Pruitt. I'm Helen Forster. Right now, please join me in welcoming our host, Nick Forster.
1: Thank you, Helen. Welcome, everybody. Welcome to E-Town Hall. It was a beautiful day in Boulder, Colorado today. We have some musical guests who've come here from Tennessee and North Carolina and places where the weather is sometimes kind of like the worst, coldest, snowiest, wettest weather that we have in Colorado. We've switched, and that's partly because of climate chaos. We have another guest this week who knows all about that. Max Boykoff is here. We've got you covered. We're going to learn about that, too. Katie Pruitt is one of our musical guests. She's one of our absolute favorite singer-songwriters, great singer, originally from Atlanta, now based in Nashville. She is here, and she's so good. Up first, two guitar-playing buddies who created something new during the shutdown. Tyler Ramsey has been making solo records for about 20 years, great original songs, touring all over the place. He then joined a band from Seattle called Band of Horses. He was in that band for 10 years. And during that time, his band opened up for My Morning Jacket. Carl Bramel plays guitar in that band. So those guys got to be friends. And during the pandemic, Tyler would send like musical acoustic guitar instrumental tracks to Carl, and he'd find a way to kind of interweave in there and send it back, and they became musical pen pals. That continued and grew until they decided to make a record. And for them, it was a purely musical, magical connection. It wasn't about commerce, but it turned out it was good. And they made a record, and you can buy the record. But they are here to play some of those songs for us today. So please help me welcome, for their first visit as a pair together to E-Town, please welcome Tyler Ramsey and Carl Bramel.

0: Thank you.
1: Hey, Tyler Ramsey and Carl Bramel, welcome to E-Town.
2: Thank you.
1: You guys sound great. It's a beautiful thing, and it's funny to me because it sounds reminiscent of, I guess, stuff that I was hearing from the 60s. Like, it's got a kind of a natural British folk pop vibe that I love, and I haven't heard in a while. So it's this accidental thing that the two of you make that's so beautiful.
2: Thank you. Yeah, we like all that stuff. I think we had done a few tours together, and we're driving around. We're like, what kind of record should we make? We'll start making an instrumental record and see what happens. And it just so happens that with all of the time down there and the break we all had, the forced break,
1: yeah,
2: we started sending musical puzzles back and forth. And that's the beginning.
1: It's not easy to find the way to interweave two acoustic guitars. I mean, if you think about people like John Fahey or John Renborn or Burt Jansch, all these guys, they played solo for a reason, because they were covering all this ground with their right hand. They didn't leave a lot of room.
2: Well, I'm so bad that I need someone to play with.
3: Oh, yeah, come on.
2: I'm just kidding. No, but I really like I like collaborating, and I like the accidents and the bouncing around, and I like floating in between his stuff. And
3: we just kind of have different styles, and they just, it felt like magically fit together.
1: Yeah.
3: And our voices too. I feel like I love singing with Carl because our harmonies are, I don't know. It just feels like a musical brother. And the guitar work kind of just didn't seem like it took much effort to make it fit.
1: But. Well, don't tell us that. Hours and hours of scrutinizing all the things and learning parts. I can see it. And I have to ask you, Carl, I mean, when you're playing with My Morning Jacket, you're playing some of the biggest stages around. And do you routinely make a point of listening to whoever's opening for your show? Is that something you do? Because not every headliner does that.
2: I do. With Tyler in particular, it's kind of hard to not see your analogous person in the band and pay attention to them, which is kind of what he was doing. So we're kind of like, we served a similar role in the bands. And then he stepped out and started playing acoustic guitar, and I was just like blown away by it.
1: Yeah.
2: So I'm like, I want to get in on that.
1: And Tyler, you've got a band at home too. You have your own career and your own records, and you still tour and travel for your own stuff too, right?
3: Yeah, I certainly do. I put a record out a couple of years ago called New Lost Ages. Yeah, now I've got a band at home, and we get out and tour, just a three-piece. You know, it's a little easier that way.
1: And it's cool. I mean, you both have home lives, kids, but this is a different kind of discipline to just like get into the depths of this acoustic music and really kind of connect with your acoustic instruments in a different way, especially for you, Carl. Because you're a rocker.
2: I am. Well, I look at it as freedom within all these limitations.
1: Yeah.
2: If it's just two guitars, you have to make it happen.
1: Yeah. I've played a couple of shows with Leo Kottke where the two of us were playing guitar. And because our styles are so different, I was able to work around what he does in ways that were surprising to both of us, that it made any sense at all. But we didn't spend time working on it the way you have. And it's interesting because, you know, just talking about the fact that this is really an ancient tradition, what you guys are doing. This is traveling minstrels. This is troubadours going from town to town and sharing your music and your stories. It's probably, especially for you, Carl, because, you know, again, the glamour of being in a successful band, there's a trajectory where everybody starts, you're playing bars, you're playing, and finally you're getting to a place where people are listening to your songs, and you get up to a place where, we're staying in really nice hotels, and this is a first-class tour in every way. And now you're in a car and you're driving and you're playing.
2: What the hell am I doing?
1: Sounds familiar, right?
2: No, I just, if anything gets me excited, like you have that, you know, you get the spark of energy, like with any music project or a situation.
1: Yeah.
2: I just follow that. I don't care what the surroundings or the accoutrements are.
3: We're staying in a nice Airbnb, man.
1: Yeah.
2: It's glamorous.
3: It is glamorous. That's right.
1: You know, there's so much commerce. Music gets inundated by commerce. And this is like a step back for me personally, just because to hear really good sounding guitars played really well and have the time to let an instrumental unfold, it takes some slowing down a little bit and letting people in. And it's really cool for me to reconnect with something that's contemporary but feels sort of rooted in my early days of coming into guitar.
2: Right on. I really appreciate that.
1: Yeah,
2: that's so cool.
1: It's good. Well, let's play some more.
2: Okay.
1: Let's hear some more. Welcome back. if you would, Tyler Ramsey and Carl Bremel.
2: We love doing our dual acoustic thing, but when we came in and played this song earlier today with these guys, it was really, really nice. They're wonderful players. This is actually an older song of mine called Carried Away.

0: Tyler Ramsey, Carl Bramel. Nashville, North Carolina, Nashville, Tennessee. The record is called Celestin. Along with Christian Thiel, Adam Bodine, Eric Trina on the bass. They'll be back to play some more music later on in the show.
1: Your visit to E-Town is made possible in part by the Scientific and Cultural Facilities District, or SCFD, one of the largest cultural funding mechanisms in the United States, supporting nearly 300 organizations in the greater Denver, Colorado area. By the way, if you're a relatively new E-Town listener, you may not know that there are over 3,000 videos on the E-Town YouTube channel, and those are for your viewing pleasure. You can also subscribe to that channel if you'd like to stay up to date with our past and latest video offerings. 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

0: researchers who are paying attention to what it is that makes our climate shift, that kind of stuff is still worth paying attention to. This building, for example, has no fossil fuels coming into it other than the percentage of electricity that we buy that doesn't come from renewables to supplement the, I think, 56 kilowatts of photovoltaic panels up on the roof. It is doable and it's possible, but for some reason it's not that cool to study it and support it right now. The labs here in Colorado are getting defunded. Huge amounts of knowledge is getting put out to pasture. Fortunately, there are still people who are hard at work doing this research, doing the work, looking for ways to lessen our impact, make things better. And one of those guys is our next guest, a professor of environmental studies, and he's the director of the Spike Center for Sustainability Education at the University of Colorado. Please welcome Max Boykoff. Max, welcome.
1: Thank you.
0: Welcome to E-Town. I know we're in the midst of music and everybody's having a good time, and it's like, oh man, this is going to be a bummer.
1: No.
0: Yeah.
1: I mean, I have bad news, but I have good news too.
0: Yeah.
1: Yeah.
0: Yeah. So the Spike Center for Sustainability Education.
1: That's right.
0: What's going on there? What are you up to?
1: Yeah. I mean, backing out a little bit, I've been a fellow in the Cooperative Institute for Research in Environmental Sciences since I got here to town in 2009. The majority of that is funded by the National Oceanic and Atmospheric Administration. And so there are definitely some political headwinds that we're facing. More recently, just starting this last fall, there's been this generous, transformative contribution to campus. And so within those threats to national labs and federal funding, there has been private donor money that's come in. And it's allowed us to lean in with young people and engage across the whole university.
0: So the young people who are coming in now, obviously, this is their issue. This is their concern. The future, the sustainability, the livability of our planet. So what do you tell them? You got career advice for them?
1: Sure. We are looking towards building CU Boulder where we can provide that pathway to gainful employment, working in a decarbonization society and in decarbonization activities, because that is the future. The climate keeps score. Irrespective of our left-right politics, this is the future that's coming.
0: Yeah. I know you put out a paper recently that talked about outdoor advertising, and I'm thinking of that as being billboards and buses and stuff like that. And as I understand it, you were experimenting with words, language that can resonate. Did you come up with any good words that we can talk about this stuff with?
1: Definitely. Some of the work that I do is focused on information integrity. There's this saying that, you know, a lie can travel halfway around the world while the truth is still putting its shoes on. And so it can be really difficult to propagate public spaces with good content that engages people, that encourages pro-environmental behavior. So we've been experimenting with that. There's sort of this naturalized way in society where the use of fossil fuels, the continued contributions to climate change is seen as the normal. And so we're looking to disrupt those spaces and ask questions about how we are moving about our daily lives.
0: What do you say to somebody who's skeptical about all this stuff?
1: I think the opening line may start effectively with a question to try and find common ground. We don't always need to lead with our chins and talk about climate change. We can start to talk about what are some of those commonalities. I come from the Midwest, and talking about hunting and fishing and those sorts of avenues open up conversations with folks, and then those other ones can follow.
0: Yeah. Well, that's cool. And what kind of billboards are you putting up?
1: Well, among them, we experimented with this in Spanish and English about what kind of legacy do you want to leave? To ask people to really think about their futures, to cast their minds forward about how they want to be remembered on this planet.
0: And I know in the past, certainly in crisis, we have been able to galvanize as a nation and sacrifice on behalf of the greater good, certainly in World War II. Is that what it's going to take to make a shift? Are we going to have to come together around this issue as a people?
1: I do think it is fundamentally a collective action problem.
0: Yeah.
1: And so one of the challenges that young people face that I work with every day is that they get caught in isolation, they get caught in despair. And so it's the importance of E-Town, really. It's the importance of coming together in community to understand that we can be part of the collective solutions together.
0: Yeah. And I think this is a kind of a critical time right now. So I really appreciate the fact that you're engaging young people and you're, as you say, helping them at least acknowledge the challenges ahead and look at what's coming, because ultimately, as I mentioned, this is their issue. This is the world they're going to inherit.
1: Young people nowadays aren't like my generation. that had grown up in a world not thinking and talking about this.

0: young people are ready to go.
1: It's really exciting to think about young people being ready to take this on and getting the tools they need to succeed.
0: Absolutely.
1: Thanks for helping them. Yeah.
0: Thank you.
1: Well, Max, thanks so much for stopping by. And if people want to learn more, it's called the Spike Center for Sustainability Education at the University of Colorado. Is that right?
0: That's correct.
1: Max Boykoff, thanks so much for being here. Thank you, Max. Okay. You are listening to E-Town. As I mentioned before, Tyler Ramsey and Carl Bramel will be back to play some more music in just a little while. Right now, our next guest is coming up. She grew up outside of Atlanta. She was raised Catholic, went to Catholic schools. She was singing in choirs. She knew early on that she was different, and music is the thing that really helped her through high school and through college, and her coming out and her questioning everything. And she moved to Nashville. She went to Belmont, and she started getting attention for her songwriting. She won the Buddy Holly Prize that the Songwriters Hall of Fame gives out. And pretty soon she was signed to a record label and she was making her own recordings. Like all of us, Brandi Carlile is someone she's a big fan of, and they're pals. She is an original. She's written some great songs of her own, and she's here for her first time. So please help me welcome to E-Town, Katie Pruitt.

How we doing, Boulder? This song, this first song I'm gonna play, feels sort of relevant. I feel like in times of crisis, there's like this magnetic pull towards people you love. So yeah, this is a love song about the end of the world. What better way to start the set? I mean, this is called Blackout.

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I'm still recovering from that upbringing. But yeah, for the first half of my life, I sort of watered myself down to kind of try to please other people and was sort of fed this lie of like normalcy. And I tried to fit that for a while until I realized there is literally no such thing. And I would rather live my life, the rest of my life, as authentically myself than pretending to be someone else. So, thank you. Glad I'm in a safe space. Thank you. This next song is called Normal.

0: Thank you.
1: Katie Pruitt, welcome to E-Town. You know, it's funny, your songs are our confessional, so I feel like we already know all about you.
2: Yeah.
1: Yeah.
2: Hopefully not everything.
1: No, not everything. It's interesting because the music video for the song you just played, Normal, includes a lot of home movies.
2: Yeah.
1: And so I feel, having seen that video, I also see, it's like, wow, I saw all the pictures of you driving a little tiny car in your driveway.
2: I know. I'm like, the backwards the hat. How did my parents not know? They're in denial. Let's be honest.
1: But it's kind of cool. I mean, and when I look at those through the soundtrack of that song, they seem more poignant. Otherwise, they're just like, oh, it's a happy family, kids playing, they're at the park, they're at the pool, they're doing all the things. But obviously you see different things when you see those images of your home movies.
2: Yeah, and they were happy memories. Like, they weren't all like trauma, you know? Yeah. It's like, my parents were good people doing their best to raise two kids. It's just like they saw the world through a different lens. And what's actually amazing about that song and my first record is that by writing those songs, it actually helped them understand me better. And they kind of have since met me on this other side of the initially not accepting me as a queer person. And it's amazing. Like, I'm so grateful for that.
1: Oh, that's cool. And Nashville, I suspect once you got there, you found a community that was also responsive and receptive to your path and your journey.
2: Yeah. When was gay marriage legalized? 2015. I think that was the big turning point. So yeah, I feel grateful for all the people. I mean, you mentioned Brandi Carlile earlier, but Indigo Girls and Melissa Etheridge, so many other artists, queer artists that have paved the way for that song to be acceptable in society.
1: Yeah. Is it getting traction with other young people who are going through similar journeys?
2: I think so.
1: You hear from people?
2: Yeah, I hear from people after my shows and even parents that are like, this record helped me understand my kid, you know?
1: What's your scene like in Nashville? Do you have a day job?
2: Yeah, I have a publishing deal, luckily, so I don't have to have one of those, but I did for a long time.
1: Yeah.
2: But yeah, I don't know. My day-to-day looks like hanging out with my friends, my girlfriend.
1: Yeah. And so do you have local gigs? Do you have a club or a hangout where you get to play from time to time? Or you go here?
2: Yeah, it depends. You know, friends will put on shows and, you know, variety shows. So yeah, I do stuff like that all the time just because it's fun.
1: Yeah, well, it's cool. I mean, again, you've got the skills. You're just such a gifted singer. It's really great to hear you sing.
2: Thank you.
1: And you're also a bit of a rocker.
2: I dabble.
1: Yeah, you dabble. Yeah. I was thinking maybe we would sort of aim in that direction next. What do you think about that idea?
2: I think that sounds sick.
1: Okay, all right.
2: I would love to rock.
1: That means good, right?
2: Yeah.
1: Okay, good. Just checking, yeah.
2: Let's wake these people up.
1: Yeah, okay.
2: A little bit.
1: Well, and I think the theme is going to continue as we move through the rest of your songs. And thanks for sharing, because again, writing candid songs, being honest about what you're going through and sharing that with an audience is brave, and I appreciate you doing
2: that. Thank you. Yeah. I appreciate that.
1: All right. Well, listen, let's get back to music. Welcome back, Katie Pruitt.

0: That's Katie Pruitt from Nashville, Tennessee. Along with E-Tone's Christian Teal, Adam Bodine, Eric Turin, Helen Forster singing harmony. Her latest single is called Kindness Isn't Common. That's Katie Pruitt from Nashville, Tennessee.
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0: I'm Nick Forster. You are listening to E-Town. I want to say hello to listeners who are hearing it right now on stations like WNCW, Spindale, North Carolina, and all around Asheville, Western North Carolina, on WEVL down in Memphis, Tennessee, 89.9 FM Weevil, and on KPUP in Patagonia, Arizona. Thanks for tuning in. As always, if you want more information about any of our guests this week, you want to find out how to get tickets to a live show or learn more about exactly what Katie Pruitt was wearing when she was on E-Town today, all of that stuff is online at etown.org. You can find out all kinds of stuff. Okay, so Katie Pruitt is honest about her journey, her situation, her pathway, the challenges around telling the truth. Max Boykoff similarly sharing what it takes to tell the truth to his students about the things that are going on in the world. I'm glad that we get to hang out and share some great music. Thanks for being a part of it. We're going to bring it back to friendship, to personal music making, not showbiz, just two guys getting together with acoustic guitars and having a musical conversation that makes sense. Please welcome back to the E-Town stage, Carl Bramel and Tyler Ramsey.
1: I'm such an E-Town fan. It's so fun to be here again. It's awesome to be in here.
2: This place has been so kind to us and welcoming, and we are very, very grateful for this experience. Thank you.

0: Thank you.
1: How about Tyler Ramsey and Carl Bremer? From Asheville and Nashville, along with E-Tones, Christian Thiel and Adam Bodine and Eric.
2: We're going to do one more song to get everybody out. I want to thank all our guests. Thanks, of course, to Katie Pruitt coming from Nashville. Thanks to the hardworking E-Tones and Helen Forster. Thanks to Max Boykoff, the environmental educator from the University of Colorado at a critical time. Thanks again to Tyler Ramsey and to Carl Bremel from Asheville and Nashville. We're going to play one more song for you. This is As We Look With Kindness Towards Our Neighbors to the North. We've chosen a song from another Canadian singer-songwriter. It's one that you know. I'm Nick Forster. Hope you can be with us next week right here in E-Town.

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5: 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I'm R.T. Newton, your host, guide, and fellow traveler. And I'm taking a trip into Western Africa. In the aftermath of the Guinea independence in 1958, and the encouragement of cultural pride, numerous brands sprang up throughout the African country. Most popular was Bombayo Jazz National, formed by vocalist Abubakar Bambara Camara in 1961. Specializing in modern arrangements of Mandinga classic tunes, Bombayo National won the first two national Benelli festivals in 1962 and 1964 and was crowned National Orchestra in 1966. Initially a seven-piece group featuring a Latin flurried horn section of saxophone, trumpet, and clarinet, Bombayo Jazz National reached its apex with the addition of electric guitarist Sekou Diamond Fingers Diabete and lead singer Sekou Hubo Mbe Diabete, no relation. Although prohibited from touring outside Gindini until the mid-1880s, Bombayo Jazz National continued to build a cult-like following its home country. Bombayo Jazz National's most ambitious album, Regards to La Paz, released in 1968, was a musical tribute to the memory of Samori Touré, who founded the Mandé Kingdom in 1870. A live album, Tan An's Success, was recorded during a 1970-71 concert. A setback for the band came in 1973, when Camara was killed in an auto accident on his way to a concert in Dakar. Although they remained together for another 8 years, Bombayo National was unable to duplicate the success of their earliest years. The group disbanded in 1991, with Sekou Diabete and Sekulu Bambino Diabete go on successful solo careers.

0: dis-moi, chérie, comment te revois avec ta barbe?
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Ha ha ha ha!

0: Okay, so we have a few things here from Super Lion Kitty as the first thing. And then is Bembe Jazz National. And we had, let's see, Telephone, Petit Secou, Akane, Karma Sokubo, Oyemayam Wugama, and Balake. That's a mouthful. And let's see what we have here. Oh, and now we have Cousin Rick calling from Needham, Massachusetts, with Rick's Tech Talk. Good morning, Cousin Rick.
1: Good morning, RT.
0: How are you?
1: Oh, I am fine. We have a beautiful spring day here. Yeah, puffy clouds, blue sky, slight breeze, leaves are blowing in the breeze, and the leaves are fully out in the trees.
0: Oh, that's nice.
1: So, yeah, it's a nice day. It's in the 60s, kind of cool, but nice nonetheless.
0: Okay. Now we have one other thing. Let's see, we have, oh. There it is.

0: Okay. Danger zone.
1: Yes. Okay. Now we got the adrenaline going.
0: Yeah.
1: Yes. And that's a good lead into our first item.
0: Yeah.
1: Okay. And a little background here. It's the 40th anniversary of the movie Top Gun.
0: Mm-hmm.
1: And on the internet world, among the aviation and Navy aviation and F-14 enthusiasts, there's lots of banter going on about the 40th anniversary. The two films, Top Gun and Top Gun Maverick, are being shown this week in theaters, if you want to go see them again and again. But interesting enough, okay, the so-called Maverick Act is moving through Congress, okay?
0: Mm-hmm.
1: And it's passed one house as in going to the other. This would take three F-14D, D-model Tomcats, that are out in the boneyard near Tucson, Arizona, and turn those over to the Alabama Space and Rocket Center in Huntsville, Alabama.
0: Mm-hmm.
1: And the Navy would turn these over, and they could be reconditioned for display and even have one of them be able to become airworthy again.
0: Mm-hmm.
1: And part of the condition of the act would be that any combat systems would be removed from the airplane. It couldn't drop any munitions or do anything. It would just be for preserving naval aviation history and be used, if you can get one to be airworthy, could be used at air shows. Now, the big thing would be the F-14 was high maintenance, but the D model wasn't as much as the earlier models. And the engines in the D model are the same engines that are used in some F-16 and F-15 models currently in use by the Air Force. So having the engines airworthy may not be that big a deal, although it will cost money to operate these things. So I imagine that if they're trying to get one to be airworthy, they would have a charity campaign to solicit money to have this airplane fly at several air shows around the country, which would be exciting to see. I saw the last public F-14 demonstration at Oceana back in 2005, I believe, and it was it's very impressive, I might say. Mm-hmm. I must say.
0: Mm-hmm.
1: And having worked on the F-14 program in my engineering career, that's I'm kind of partial to that.
0: Yeah, yeah.
1: So we say that's the airplane that made Tom Cruise a star.
0: Yes.
1: And there were memorable quotes from the movie.
0: Mm-hmm.
1: And, you know, I feel the need for speed. And that's probably the most well-known one. And I talked to a guy who was an F-14 pilot. He said, we never said that.
0: Yeah.
1: But when it appeared in the movie, we all started saying it. And then there are some other quotes, too, that those who follow the F-14 and the Tomcat, they have, you know, you may remember from the movie that, and so these are appearing on T-shirts all over the naval aviation universe here.
0: Uh-huh.
1: Like one is Talk to Me Goose,
0: okay,
1: who is the radar operator in the back seat, and Negative Ghost Rider, the pattern is full, and then Tom Cruise in the movie takes the airplane and buzzes the tower, and he gets chewed out for that. But the one quote I like, which you never hear, and I thought it was one of the best ones, is when they're getting chewed out on the carrier for some stunt or other.
0: Right.
1: The bald guy with the cigar tells him, "Your ego is writing checks. Your body can't cash." So that's the one I like.
0: That's a good line.
1: Yeah.
0: Actually, no. Is the F-14 a Grumman product?
1: Yes.
0: That's what I thought, yeah.
1: Yes. I was a flight test engineer on the number two prototype mm-hmm. back in 1971.
0: Oh.
1: And that was something. We found out we had something that was really special once we started testing it.
0: Mm-hmm.
1: And it was designed to be a fleet defense interceptor. And long range, carrying these Phoenix missiles to defend the carriers against Russian bombers mm-hmm. coming in to destroy our aircraft carriers. But we found out, because of the way it was designed, it was a terrific dogfighter.
0: Hmm.
1: And we had some unbelievable maneuverability.
0: Hmm. All right.
1: Yep. Yeah, we one time the guy I worked for said, "Hey, have we flown below 100 knots?" And I said, "Well, we didn't do any tests to see how slow we could fly,
0: mm-hmm.
1: but we did some tests to fly at extremely high nose-up attitudes." And so I just went to the data, and we had those on microfilm at the time. They weren't in the computer.
0: Mm-hmm.
1: Well, the computer generated the microfilm. And I looked down, and sure enough, we flew less than 100 knots. So you could fly low and slow or high and fast.
0: Mm-hmm. All right. Hey, well, what else do you have for us today?
1: Okay, well, this is kind of at the other end of the spectrum.
0: Mm-hmm.
1: The largest sailing cruise ship has just been commissioned in Saint-Nazaire, France. It's called the Orient Express Corinthian.
0: Mm-hmm.
1: And it's being built by the same company that runs the Orient Express luxury train, which is which is owned by the company that owns Moët, Hennessy, and Louis Vuitton.
0: Mm-hmm.
1: So you know it's going to be a luxury sailing ship. It's powered by sails, but it has three masts, and the sails are composite panels. There are three masts with sails on each, four and a half sails on each. And you have a spinnaker and a mainsail on each one, and the sails are computer controlled, but there's also a liquefied natural gas power plant if the wind dies and you want to make the schedule with minimal pollution. Although to further increase its green capability, the ship can be converted to hydrogen power. And some of the other features, it has AI-enabled whale detection and other sea mammal detection to avoid collisions.
0: Hmm.
1: And if I could read my other notes. Oh, it can also anchor. It won't anchor. It won't drop an anchor to disturb the seabed. A computer control system enables it to maintain position while not dropping an anchor.
0: Mm-hmm.
1: So if you want to look at the scenery in one spot, whatever. It'll hold 130 passengers in 54 suites, and it has a crew of 170. So you know it's not, it's kind of a luxury experience.
0: Mm-hmm.
1: And the press release I saw said that you can book it, but it didn't give the price.
0: Mm-hmm. All right. Well, what else do you have?
1: Well, this is another green environmental story. This comes from Denmark, in the city of Aarhus, Aarhus, is the tallest timber building in Denmark at 256 feet. Actually, the tallest timber building is in Milwaukee, Wisconsin.
0: Really?
1: It's about 20 feet taller,
0: mm-hmm.
1: or 20 meters taller. I forgot which one. But I think it's at 20 meters, whatever. And it's made mostly from recycled materials.
0: Hmm.
1: Including discarded windows, and a lot of the timber is processed, engineered wood with you'd have columns with engineered wood and concrete centers. And it also uses recycled wind turbine blades. And the wind turbine blades, originally they thought they could clad the building in the wind turbine blades, but then they realized that the blades themselves might be flammable, so you really don't want that in a wooden, a general wooden structure building. So they took the blades and they reconditioned them and processed them so on that they wouldn't be flammable, but they're using that blade material, blade surfaces, to form sunshades for the windows in the building. So it wouldn't be part of the structure, it would be part of the building, but not part of the load-bearing structure or the facade. Mm-hmm. So that's a wrap for today.
0: All right, that's a wrap.
1: As usual, yep, glad we could get together, and, you know, we can talk offline about some Top Gun stories. But I remember going to see that movie. It's a real adrenaline pump, and then you get out of the theater, and everybody gets in their car and thinks they're in an airplane, zooming around the parking lot to get out. And quite the experience.
0: Yeah. Okay, well, that's a wrap for Rick's Tech Talk, a regular feature of the Newtopian Dream. And let's go and listen to some more Bambaya Jazz National and Ah Connie.

0: All right, so there's a few more tunes from Mbeya Jazz National, Akani and Kana Samakobo. 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The day promises to be filled with exhilarating performances, interactive workshops, and irresistible rhythms. 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
0: Buck Bassey is a Cameroonian singer-songwriter, was born in 1974, grew up in Yaoundé, the capital of Cameroon, but came to appreciate his cultural heritage when he was sent to live with his grandparents in their village at the age of 10, learning about the Bassa culture of his ancestors. At 17, he formed his first band, Jazz Crew, following it with Makassi in 1986. The latter group released the albums Etam, 1989, and Dulu, 2003. Bassey left Marquise in 2005 and moved to Paris, where he freelanced as a musician with Manu Dudengo, Chidian Sek, Lokoya John Kanza, and Etienne Mbappe before getting a contract to make his first solo recording. His debut solo album, Layman, which means mirror, was released in the U.S. by Four Quarters on May 19, 2009. 2 years later, he returned with Hango Calling. Around this time, he relocated to Canton, a small village in northern France. In 2015, Bassey delivered the third full-length album and first with France's no-format label, ACO. He then spent the next several years touring heavily around the world. So listen to Kiki from Blicky Bassie.

0: All right, well, that was a few tunes from Blick Bassey. I heard Kiki, Wop Doo Wop, Lon Tell Me, One Love, SJ, Mama JM, and Moot and Angel.
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0: Boubacar Traoré has gone from being the voice of Mali to obscurity and bounced back to become an internationally respected singer, guitarist, and songwriter. All in all, not a bad career arc. Born in Kayes, in the sandy west of Mali, his passion as a sawyer was soccer, and his skills won him the nickname he still carries, Car Car, short for Kari Kari, meaning dribble. The music caught his attention, and the round ball faded into the background. He began singing with orchestras around Kayes, including the Orchestre Regional de Kayes, playing the guitar and singing, before moving to the country's capital, Bamako, to try his luck. In the 60s following Mali's independence from France, it seemed as though he'd made the big time. Every morning, Traoré would be on national radio, greeting the country with his song, Mali Twist, a love letter to the new nation. Everyone knew Car Car and his voice from his appearances on the radio and in person. That didn't pay the bills, though, and Traoré had a family to feed. So music moved onto the back burner as he became a tailor, a shopkeeper, a farmer, a school teacher, and even agricultural spent away from Bamako to keep food on the table. He played music occasionally, but there was more urgent priorities in his life. Everything changed, however, in 1987 when his wife, Pierrette, died. With most of his children grown, Traoré started playing gigs again, was rediscovered in Mali. By then, the place held bad memories for him, and he said, I didn't want to be there anymore. Instead, he traveled to France, where he worked in construction jobs with other Malians, sharing a rough-and-ready boarding house and sending money home to support his family. He had his guitar, but rarely touched it until a producer managed to track him down, taking him to England to record his first CD, Mariama. 2 years later, he returned to Mali, making his home once again in Bamako and playing regularly. His reappearance came as a shock to many Malians who assumed the silent meant he died. Instead, he was more active than ever, writing songs in the pentatonic style of his native Kayes, not unlike the northern Mali style of his friend Ali Farke Touré. Mariam was a hit in all the world music circles and prompted by Rykooter and David Lindley to suggest collaborations, which never happened. Okay, well, let's listen now to Boubacar Traoré.

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2: Coming up next on KOWS Community Radio, it's another ride of the Blue Light Central. This is Mark Drenick. We're pulling into the station just now, so all aboard for another excursion into a musical geography that is unknown even to me. We'll figure it out together, and we'll have some fun along the way. This is KOWSLP in Occidental. The Blue Light Central is ready for boarding.

0: not living around the railroads. I travel on the trains.
1: Catfish from Bay of Seaman. They must think I'm an ugly little old lady with whiskers.
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Well, that is brand new from Jet Black featuring Joe Waters off the new album Babel, 12-bar blues again. Those looking to be crossover stars sometimes just get pulled back into the blues. Not the worst place to be. You are riding on the big blue train, the Blue Light Central. I'm Mark Drenick. Here's a band that made it to pop stardom playing at 12-bar blues. See if you know who they are.

0: right.
1: Well, sometimes the blues pulls you back. I'll Drown in My Own Tears, Johnny Winter, from the best of Johnny Winter. That coming out of three songs that had an awful lot to do with John Lennon and Paul McCartney. We heard at the very top of that set from Anthology Number 2, an original called 12 Bar Original by the Beatles. So if you caught that, if you guessed that, that's more than a few extra points for you. We heard Yesterday, as performed by the Blues Beatles out of Brazil. Just an absolutely outstanding cover of that. And then Ricky Lee Jones, For No One, from the album It's Like This. Wrapping up, as I said, with Johnny Winter. And you are riding on the big blue train, the Blue Light Central. I am very glad to have you guys with us, where the blues continues to exert its pull. And right now, pulling this down, some tracks we haven't traveled in a while. I played you some Ricky Lee Jones earlier, and I can't remember the last time I played Ricky Lee Jones. And I'm going to do that again.

Well, that is from the album Stomp. Stomp the Blues Tonight, Hands Off, from Duke Robillard's band. And we heard at the very top of that set, Makin' Whoopee, Dr. John, and Ricky Lee Jones from the album In a Sentimental Mood. A couple of tunes on this virtual train ride from Ricky Lee Jones, and that rarely, if ever, happens. But boy, that sounded good, didn't it? Don't you feel my leg? Speaking of Makin' Whoopee, don't you feel my leg? Maria Muldaur off that classic Louisiana Love Call album. We heard Shout Sister Shout from Hit That Jive with No Sail, and Hands Off from the Duke Robillard Band. You are riding on the Big Blue Train, the Blue Light Central. Very glad that you've joined us for this one. I hope you're enjoying the ride as much as I am engineering this excursion. And we got ourselves another 20 minutes or so. So as the blues pulls us back, let's see where the blues pulls us to.

Well, there's a couple of nasty tunes in a row, Nasty Ways from Long John Hunter there. And prior to that, from the brand new album from Mitch Woods, Friends Along the Way, we heard Nasty Boogie. We heard Pine Top's new Boogie Woogie prior to that, featuring Marsha Ball and Pine Top Perkins. Album is called Ladies Man. And at the very top of that set, Got My Mojo Working, Ann Cole, with a Jump Blues rendition of a song that you would most closely associate with Muddy Waters. But it sounded so much to me like Hands Off, that Duke Robillard song that we wrapped up the last set with, that I just had to play that. Got My Mojo Working, Jump Blues from Ann Cole. Wrapping us up and bringing us right back to the platform just about where we started. You have been riding on the Big Blue Train, the Blue Light Central. I will invite you to join us next time when our blues train will roll again. Till then, for the Catfish Woman, for Railroad Tie, the Maxell Kid, and the rest of the crew, I'm Mark Drenick.

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0: And welcome to the warm, crackly sound of vinyl. Jonathan Charles here with you as we look at records with very distinctive finishes. Ian Dury was good at making songs like that. Let's hit it.
1: In the deserts of Sudan and the gardens of Japan, from Milan to Yucatan, every woman's every man. 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

Happy Cheerful, Part 3. Summer Buddy Holly, the working folly, good golly Miss Molly, and boats. Hammersmith Pally, the Bolshoi Bally, jump back in the alley, add nanny goats. 80 Miller's camels, Dominica camels, all other mammals plus equal boats. Seeing Piccadilly, Fanny Smith and Willie, being rather silly, and porridge oats. A bit of grin and bear it, a bit of come and share it. You're welcome, we can spare it. Yellow socks, too short to be haughty, too nutty to be naughty. Going on 40, no electric shots. The juice of the carrot, the smile of the parrot, a little drop of claret, anything that works. Elvis and Scotty, days when I ain't spotty, sitting on the potty, curing smallpox. Reasons to be cheerful. Part 3. Reasons to be cheerful. Part 3. Reasons to be cheerful. Part 3. Reasons to be cheerful. 1.

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Part three. Health service glasses, gigolos and brasses, round or skinny bottoms. Take him on to Paris, lighting up the chalice, Wee Willie Harris. Bantu Stephen Beacle, listening to Rico, Harpo Groucho Chico. Cheddar cheese and pickle, the Vincent motorcycle, slap and tickle. Woody Allen Dali, Dimitri and Pasquale, Bala Bala Bala and Valari. Something nice to study, phoning up a buddy, being in my nuddy. Saying okie dokie, sing along a smoky, coming out a chokey. John Coltrane soprano, Eddie Celentano, Bona Carlino. Reasons to be cheerful, part three. Reasons to be cheerful, part three. Reasons to be cheerful, part three. Reasons to be cheerful, part three.

0: cheer. 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Out of chuggy. 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
1: Why don't you get back into bed? Cheerful.
0: Why don't you get back into bed? Why don't you get back into bed?
1: Cheerful.
0: Why don't you get back into bed? Why don't you get back into bed?
1: Cheerful.
0: Why don't you get back into bed?

0: There are plenty of reasons to be cheerful when you're listening to this show. Ian Dury and the Blockheads took Reasons to be Cheerful Part 3 to number 3 in the UK charts in the summer of 1979. And a year earlier, the group got to number 1 with the song that kicked us off, Hit Me With Your Rhythm Stick. They're both tracks which have a very definite end. And that is our theme today, distinctive finishes. As usual, we are sitting here in the studio, surrounded by 7 and 12-inch records, real vinyl. As ever, I'm joined by my son Max as we play and discuss the singles. What about those two, Max, from Ian Dury and the Blockheads?
1: I think the thing about Ian Dury and Blockheads is they have a very distinctive style.
0: Along with their distinctive finishes.
1: Yeah, but I suppose distinctive means that most of their songs actually just sound the same.
0: Oh, that's very cruel. Hit Me With Your Rhythm Stick has a lot of energy.
1: It really does. It's a very powerful song, but then again, so are most of Ian Dury's songs. They're all brilliant. It just, they all sort of have a habit of sounding quite similar musically.
0: The lyrics are full of rhyme. They're poetry, really.
1: I always thought it to be quite a funny song. I think it's...
0: Yeah, he used humour quite a lot, I think, in his songs.
1: I think it's the sort of language switching and those ideas as well that does it. I think it's the fact that he switches into French and German and that sort of idea at different points as well.
0: Chas Jankel, who wrote that song, rang his mum from the recording studio and said to her, "I've just recorded my first number one." He was right.
1: Yeah, but...
0: I mean, I remember the first time I heard it, I thought that is going to be a massive hit.
1: It'd be quite embarrassing if he said it and then it sort of didn't even make the chart.
0: And it has that very definite end.
1: I think so. I think, though, it's not unexpected in any way musically. I think it's just a nice point to come
0: stops.
1: To an end, yeah.
0: And Reasons to be Cheerful, our second song, is also quite poetic, isn't it?
1: I think so. I think it, but sort of harmonically in the way the sort of guitar comps in the background, it's very, very similar musically, I think.
0: I love the reasons to be cheerful that Ian Dury gives, including the music of Elvis, Buddy Holly, all sorts of things.
1: Socks, I think, at one point.
0: There are some very strange ones in there.
1: It's a very peculiar song in a way, because... Are those reasons to be cheerful?
0: It makes you feel cheerful listening to it.
1: It does, though. I think it's...
0: There's something very English about it.
1: I think however much I sort of slam the fact that all of his songs sound the same, the style in which they're written, the same sort of comping, is just quite good fun.
0: And again, it's a song with a distinctive and definite end.
1: Yeah, once again, it just sort of cuts off at one point, doesn't it?
0: It does. Yeah, you know it's finished.
1: Well, yeah, because there's no more of it.
0: All of our songs today don't fade away. They end properly. And I think that takes real skill.
1: I think so, but I think it only works if you do something exciting. I think if you just end it, it feels dull.
0: It's as though they've just chopped the tape, isn't it?
1: Exactly. It feels like someone sort of accidentally forgotten about the last 5 seconds.
0: Well, in an interview in the late 1970s, Ian Dury talked about his unique delivery as a singer.
2: I can't sing very well. I'm learning. I'm breathing better. I'm quite interested in actually being able to impress myself. I don't impress myself as a singer. I'm not worried about it because I'm quite a good actor, and I can get through by letting the feeling of the words that I write come out, and it's me that wrote them, so I can relate to it in that way. But I think I know quite a lot about music. I listen to a lot of music.

0: If we're talking about songs with definite endings, that must qualify. It doesn't get more distinctive than that. The Beatles, A Day in the Life, never a single, but it was a track on the 1967 Sgt. Pepper's Lonely Hearts Club Band album. All I can say, Max, is wow.
1: I think it's very interesting because the end takes a completely different tone to the rest of the song in terms of that it just feels slightly uneasy musically.
0: I think the whole song actually has many sections to it.
1: Yeah, I think so, but it's not sort of jarring in the way it moves until the end. I think it almost smoothly transitions between sections, and then you get that sort of...
0: Maybe it's meant to be discomforting.
1: I think so, in a way.
0: John Lennon said his lyrics were inspired by reading newspaper headlines at the time, newspaper stories.
1: I suppose it's the sort of world that 1967 was, politically. It feels almost uncomfortable in a way.
0: It's almost a bit of reportage, I think, the song.
1: Yeah.
0: In the middle section, Paul McCartney's lyrics are about recalling his younger years, including riding on buses and going to classes. So again, it's a bit disjointed as a song.
1: Yeah, well, it's almost just a reminiscence, isn't it, of what things used to be like. How much
0: compared to Lennon's hard lyrics. Yeah.
1: Exactly. It's sort of what's now and what there was.
0: And the line, "I'd love to turn you on," was thought to be a reference to drugs. That led to the BBC banning the record.
1: I think it's very interesting how strong a hand at the time the BBC played in whether your record was played or not.
0: Yeah, it was the dominant pop broadcaster.
1: Was it sort of played on other stations, though?
0: On the pirate radio stations at the time, yeah.
1: Okay, right.
0: And of course, it was recorded right by where our show comes from, as we're speaking from here now, Abbey Road Studios in London.
1: I think it's a studio with so much history, Abbey Road, and the Beatles almost... lean into that. There's a reason that everybody sort of flocks to the Beatles Crossing to...
0: Yeah, we're looking down on it and you can see them all hours of the day and night. They're there.
1: Yeah, for their moment of stardom.
0: Right at the end, the song finishes dramatically with one of the most famous chords in pop history. It's 40 seconds long.
1: It's not the same chord for 40 seconds. I think that
0: No, there are a number of chords. Yeah. But it's a 40-second ending, and it's something defining, isn't it?
1: I think it's really interesting that sort of almost... not quite glissando, but that sort of slightly terrifying rise before that major chord at the end.
0: You study music, of course, and classical music might be a role model here for this type of pop. I mean, classical music pieces normally have a distinctive end, don't they? They don't fade away at the end.
1: I dispute that this in any way is sort of classically inspired in how it ends. I think harmonically it wouldn't be sort of found in classical tropes.
0: You can't imagine, though, classical music just fading away like pop songs often do.
1: I can't even think of an example. No, you're
0: exactly,
1: quite right.
0: Yeah, you know, so from that, sir, you know, I guess, you know, classical music's a bit of a role model.
1: No, I think classical music has powerful endings reliably. I think you almost need to leave people with an impression, and that's what powerful pop endings do as well.
0: Yeah, exactly. Yeah, that's what we're all about on today's show. All right, Max, you'll be back later with more from one of our artists, but right now we're going upbeat, all on today's theme, all on vinyl. It's the

The debut single from Junior, Mama Used to Say, reached the top 10 in Britain in 1982, and it did very well in America. Why are we playing it today? Because it has one of the most distinctive finishers in dance music. There it is. And even in the 1950s, groups wanted to make an impression with a definite end to their singles.

A very stylish finish. Philadelphia doo-wop group Danny and the Juniors. They were at the top of the American charts in 1957 with At the Hop. This is Jonathan Charles. Michael Jackson, Led Zeppelin, and many others are on the way. As we focus on songs which have a clear ending, we are turning our record over now to side two. It's

I can never get that laugh right, but you don't forget an ending like that. Is it something like this? No, that's not really good enough, is it? The voice and laugh of Vincent Price. Released in November 1983, Michael Jackson's Thriller from the album of the same name, a top 10 success on both sides of the Atlantic, produced by the wonderful Quincy Jones. Okay, Max will be back in the studio shortly. That is right after the triple play. All on today's theme, all on vinyl.

0: That was the Vinyl Countdown Triple Play, all on today's theme of songs with very definite endings. First, we had one of my favourites, Badge from Cream, written by Eric Clapton and George Harrison, a top 20 success, and you just don't see that finish coming, do you? Then we heard Stairway to Heaven, Led Zeppelin, widely regarded as one of the greatest rock songs of all time. Finally, it was Bad Girls from Donna Summer. Max, you are back in the studio. You've been finding out some more about that tune.
1: Bad Girls was from Donna Summer's seventh studio album of the same name. It was released as the second single in the summer of 1979. She wrote the song after one of her assistants was questioned by the police on a night out because they thought she was a prostitute. The founder of Casablanca Records listened to the track after Donna Summer wrote it and said she wanted to give it to another singer, Cher. Donna Summer refused and put it away for 2 years. Bad Girls was a massive success. It spent 5 weeks at number one in America and peaked in the top 10 of 7 other countries. It sold more than 2 million copies. It was produced by her usual collaborators, Giorgio Moroder and Pete Bellotti. And it has a very definite finish. Well, in one way or another.
0: Yes, it does. All I'll say to you, Max, is beep, beep, toot, toot.
1: I don't quite see why.
0: I quite like it. I suppose in discos it worked at the time.
1: Yeah, but it just feels jarring.
0: Beep, beep, toot, toot.
1: Yeah.
0: I much prefer songs, Max, that don't just fade out, though. We have so many pop songs that fade out at the end, and we've had some great examples today of those definite ends.
1: I think as long as it's done creatively, then it's quite interesting. I think the fade, though, is almost reliable musically.
0: It's a bit of a cop-out.
1: Mm.
0: And we have one more still to come.
1: But first, before we fade away, why don't you follow us on Instagram and on Twitter?
0: X.
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0: All right, let's play out with a final song that has a distinctive flourish at the end. It's Roxy Music's groundbreaking Virginia Plain. That's it from us. See you next time with another box full of vinyl.
1: Bye.
0: We're not just fading away.
1: Well, bye.
0: We always have a definite end.

0: 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Let's see, this is the Real Hippie Hour. This is my 26th year on the air, and this is important. The views and opinions expressed on the following program are those of me and my guest, and not those of the staff or the management or anybody else communicating with the radio. If you got a problem with it, call me. If you like the show, tell everybody. Today, my friend Cactus P is here. Say hi.
1: Hey, nice to be here again. Good to see you, my friend.
0: All right, there's all kinds of things going on in the world, but what?
2: Who is it?
3: It's me, Dave. Open up, man. I got the stuff.
2: Who is it?
3: It's me, Dave, man. Open up. I got the stuff.
2: Who?
3: It's Dave, man. Open up. I think the cops saw me come in here.
2: What the hell? Who is it?
3: It's Dave, man. Will you open up? I got the stuff with me.
2: Who?
3: Dave, man. Open up.
2: Dave?
3: Yeah, Dave. Come on, man. Open up. I think the cops
2: saw me. Dave's not here.
3: No, man. I'm Dave, man. Hey, come on, man.
2: Who is it?
3: It's Dave, man. Will you open up? I got the stuff with
2: Who?
3: Me. Dave, man, open up.
2: Dave?
3: Yeah, Dave.
2: Dave's not here.
3: What the hell? No, man. I am Dave, man. Will you? Come on. Open up the door, will you? I got the stuff with me. I think the cops saw
2: Who
3: me.
2: Who is it?
3: Oh, what the hell is it? Come, man, open up the door. It's Dave.
2: Who?
3: Dave. D-A-V-E. Will you open up the goddamn
2: Dave?
3: Door? Yeah, Dave.
2: Dave?
3: Right, man. Dave. Now, will you open up the door?
2: Dave's not here.
3: Oh.
0: Of course I am. I'm here every Tuesday nearly. And today it's me and me alone. Well, not alone. Cactus Pete's here with me. And there's some things that you should know. Cows Radio wants to thank the Sebastopol Kiwanis Club for their support. They help pay our bills. They're in the 52nd year as a hands-on community service club with emphasis on the needs of the youth in West County. Their website, SebastopolKiwanisClub.org, contains events and contact information about their organization. Well, that makes a whole lot of sense, doesn't it? I think so, anyway. And also, you should know that July 15th, now that's far away from now. But, well, if you're an expert, well, you know what? You don't need to know that. 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Tom pulls CDs from the giant wall of sound here at the spacious new studio in downtown Santa Rosa. 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It'll be fun. It's the Cow's Mouth on odd Saturdays at 11 a.m. I'll see you there on the radio. And that sounds good to me. Maybe I'll try and check that one out. In the meantime, there's so much going on. I'm going to start by saying tomorrow at the College of Marin on the front steps at 12:30, there's going to be a gathering of students who claim that the professor there, and you can get his name down there allegedly, he has forced many of them into sexual trysts, and both men and women have been abused, according to the different people, 25 different people who are going to be meeting there together on the steps at the College of Marin. We urge you to go by there with peaceful interaction to see what's really going on. You know, the local College of Marin newspaper, I believe it's the Mariner, has an article about this, and I believe that the Press Democrat is sending their investigative journalists down to check it out. So you want to go find out what's really going on yourself. And that's not all. Like, the Voting Rights Act has been attacked by the Supreme Court, and they've overturned one part of it, which made it actually work. So that right away, Louisiana and Tennessee and other states in the Confederacy are now doing their best to remove all voters' rights for people of color. Isn't that just like peachy keen there, Pete?
1: I'll tell you something. Tell me one more time. What address, what steps in College of Marin? Where exactly?
0: Well, it's the front steps of the college itself, and I don't know exactly because I haven't been there.
1: Okay, I've been there, but it's been a long time. We'll find it.
0: I'll bet you'll find it. There'll be at least 25 men and women there, mostly women. That one young woman alleges that in order for her to stay in the class, he said, well, you have to have sex with me. And this went on for months. And when she complained about it, other young women came out and said, I had a very serious, similar problem, but I couldn't say anything because, well...
1: Fear.
0: The guy, you know... The guy's the head of the teachers union, and he has tenure, and he's been there for decades, and he's well-respected in many areas of the community.
1: Amazing.
0: So I say alleged in each case, but 25 different people are stepping forward in this case, right? And I urge you to find out for yourself.
1: I might just go down there for that. Thank you on that one.
0: And now I understand there's some things going right down here in Sonoma County.
1: Well, I can tell you that today at 5:30 over in supervisors, they're doing something regarding ICE. It's called the Truth Act. And so they're going to be addressing ICE. They're going to be addressing IOLERA, the oversight. And as opposed to most...
0: The Oversight Committee for the Sheriffs here in Sonoma County, which has been absolutely ignored and like underfunded and all the people removed from it.
1: Well, I don't know the details, but I got to tell you that although you and I would probably agree on a lot of things, I am not an exact fan of IOLERA, and I got really good reasons for that. I believe that we have been lied to for so long that if we understood the crux and the bottom line of some of these problems, and in this case, I believe a lot of it has to do with the U.S. Constitution having been the 13th Amendment having been disappeared a long, long time ago, which never would have allowed anyone with a title of nobility in public office to be in public.
0: The 13th Amendment, which would bar lawyers from...
1: It's what you're reading right there is in some books that I have, but they took that out. So if you Googled the 13th Amendment, that would not show up. And what that emphasizes is no one with a title of nobility may be able to hold public office in America. Lawyers are esquires. That's a nobility title. They dominate the House and the Senate and most of the political realms, and they don't work for you or me. They work for the bankers and the warmongers, and that's not acceptable.
0: It's pretty clear to watch the gasoline rise in America and hear Americans being told, your gasoline prices are going up because people in the Middle East are keeping the oil from, or that we are keeping the oil from getting out. When most of the oil that we use here in California and in good part of the United States come from Canada and Mexico.
1: Yeah.
0: And the big price increase didn't come from the barrel of oil. The barrel of oil goes from $80 to $100. But here in America, all right. And as a kid, it was a while ago, a barrel of oil was $25. And we paid 25 cents for a gallon of gas. They were making a bloody fortune.
1: Yeah.
0: And now, with a barrel of oil being at $100, seemingly, it ought to be a dollar for a gallon of gas. But because it's $4 and $5, everything else in America costs more money. It's directly related to the private families that own the oil companies.
1: Yes.
0: When you hear people going on talking about our oil, this and our oil, it ain't our oil, it's their oil, you know? This is not Venezuela, where the government stepped in and nationalized the oil company and made gasoline 3 cents a gallon for everybody, which, by the way, may be one big reason why, T. Rump stepped in and removed the guy in Venezuela, standing on one-third of the world's largest oil reserve, and yet, turns it over to the people. Who would do such a thing? Of course, he sent in a militia to take over the oil fields, and have the American oil companies say, we didn't want that oil. You know, it's thick, dirty oil. We want some other kind of oil. We don't want to, you know.
1: I'll tell you this. When I take over this country, I'm going to make you the oil czar because I'm told, and a lot of us are told, that there is enough oil in California alone that's not being tapped. That's more than Texas and Louisiana put together. So it's like, as I think we mentioned this once before.
0: You know what happens, though?
1: They move it all over the place.
0: If you make me the oil czar, we stopped drilling in California.
1: Well, they don't drill now very much.
0: No, they don't.
1: And so, you know, I mean, I'm all for wind projects and all that kind of stuff. And quite frankly, I can't understand where all these people are going during rush hour. I mean, what are they, brain surgeons? What's going on?
0: T. Rump administration just canceled all the funding for all the windmill things being built because he believes, God knows why, that windmills create cancer.
1: Oh, come on.
0: I swear it's true that all the funding has been killed for all the windmill projects because Trump is still even more insane than you would think humans could be. Again, this is my opinion. You know,
1: Well, I guess I'll be getting a phone call.
0: 707-755-9250.
1: I'll be getting a phone call from the White House when I start building the wind wheel, which is a formerly patented operation that is verifiably 7 times more powerful than a windmill. So what are we going to do with about 40 applications?
0: I lived off the grid for 10 years. Used solar power panels, and I had a small football-sized windmill.
1: Really?
0: And yeah, you know.
1: How much did that generate?
0: Well, in over 7 miles per hour wind, it would start to generate, you know, 3 or 4 watts. But up at about 30-mile-an-hour wind sustained, it's about 100 watts.
1: That's pretty good.
0: Right? So a little bitty football up there. So on cloudy days, 100 watts an hour going when it's windy. Cloudy, it's windy.
1: Yeah.
0: Right? Especially, I was in New Mexico. The rest of the time, it was sunny.
1: Wait a minute. Where in New Mexico were you?
0: Outside of Santa Fe, about 17 miles, a little town called Lamy.
1: Oh, okay.
0: If you take a train from here to the East Coast and you say, I want to go to Santa Fe, they throw you out in Lamy. That's as close as the train gets.
1: Man, oh, man, oh, man. So have you heard about this thing with Elon Musk and the AI case over there in the
0: he's suing the guy that was supposed to keep this a publicly owned non-profit company, has turned it into a profit company. But I don't think that's the real reason.
1: I got a feeling it could just be a big old thing to just bring them into the limelight. I mean, you know, you got two billionaires that can not only buy the judge, but the courthouse itself. But I wrote 3 articles, and the first one I wrote, and I'm going to make this available to Dave, so he might decide whether he wants to post it or not. But they're all called From Dawn to Dusk with Elon Musk. And
0: great film, by the way.
1: Yeah. And everybody's picking on Elon, so I was given some reasons to kind of like back him up a little bit. And so I'll just quickly go over these real fast without reading them all. But the first one got taken off the internet in 0.5 seconds. And so I said, listen, learn, discern, or burn, reasons that they lie about AI. And so the 3 things that I listed of the 5 was that NSA General Michael Aquino, who's no longer with us, brilliant character and also the world leader of the Satanic Temple, has said, acknowledged fully, had a Mind Wars program. It was called Mind Wars, how to control military and win a battle without firing a shot. And that goes into a lot of stuff, including AI. Now, the second one was the Zizians, which you may or may not remember. They got put on the map here in Sonoma County in 2019 when 4 of them were arrested out past Sebastopol at one of those big old events when they were protesting MIRI, M-I-R-I, which is Machine Intelligence Research Institute, for alleged child abuse, trafficking affiliations, and the dangers of AI. And since that time, one of them has been terminated. 2 of them are in jail. They have 5 murders attributed to them, which I highly, highly doubt that they did. It was just to demonize them and make them take away their credibility. Because from what I saw, because one of them had worked at NASA and the other ones had worked at Google and some other high-level places, they were as smarter than Peter Thiel any day of the week. So they knew what was going on, so they had to minimize people paying attention to what they said. Now, the third one that I'll mention on this first page is this book, which you have in your hand right now. It's called The AI Plans to Take Over All Humanity's Soul Forever.
0: Forever.
1: It's actually far more along than people think. Okay, so the second one,
0: You take a look at those those telephones in every kid's hands, where they spend a majority of their time talking to their phone instead of each other.
1: Yep.
0: You know, receiving the pre-programmed stuff from AI Meta, who decides what actually their education should be. Because it used to be, if you asked the phone a question, like an encyclopedic question, you get a string of different answers from different people. And then they started to sponsor them, so the only answers you got to see were all by someone who had enough money to make them be on the top of the list. So the first 50 items you look at, like, you know, why is anything? Whatever question you ask. You know, now it's 50 sponsored things, and then way at the bottom, actual independent research. And you got to go through so much junk to find the real stuff now, and which I guess you always had to, because we had to go to libraries and look stuff up on a, you know, the Dewey Decimal System to find out where the book was that they had a copy of in the Library of Congress, except they don't keep copies of some books. Like, oh, man, there was a book in the 60s about how to make anything.
1: Well, you know,
0: The Anarchist Cookbook. They didn't have a copy of that book that I could get.
1: I know, I agree with you 100%, and I don't know if you know this, but you're also talking to one of the hottest TikTokers on the planet right now. My go-by, Commander Alexander Truth on TikTok. So if you're ready to go for a walk with Enoch, come check out my site, Commander Alexander Truth. And I brought up that very topic about books versus computers, and I said, for those of you that aren't just brand new, the original Star Trek, when Captain Kirk got he was being charged with a murder, he brings in this attorney, and the attorney shows up and gets beamed into his living quarters, and he goes in there, and the place is just filled with books. And Captain Kirk says to him, what are you doing with all these books? You can just use a computer. And the guy says, oh, no. Not the computers. No way. Not in a million years. They can alter anything at the drop of a hat. That's why I got books.
0: Hardcover. And you notice when I walked in here today, what here I have in my hand? A paperback book.
1: Yep.
0: I read from paper every single day. I get off the telephone. I turn off the TV. I keep the radio off. I just turn off all that electronic stuff. And I take out a paper pulp book, and I read it. And I'm reading a great series right now. You know, it started out with The Doobie of No Return, about a pot grower who was snatched into outer space. This is the second book in the series called The Invasion of the Doobie Snatchers. It's part of the Far Out Chronicles.
1: That's different. I haven't heard
0: Tom
1: of that
0: Sedera.
1: One.
0: This is an exceptionally excellent series of books. I think in another time, it might have been like all five books might have been one big fat book.
1: Well, you know what? Now that you mention this, here's something that both of us can push over the airwaves to you parents. The average kid that spends 5 hours a day on their phone, within a week's time or 2 weeks' time, they could have read the entire thing of Shakespeare.
0: Oh yeah,
1: but
0: no,
1: they're not reading.
0: They could have read the Odyssey. They could have read anything.
1: And this is where the parents need to, you know, take those phones. Put them in the bottom of a bucket of water. Get rid of these stupid phones. They're worse, more dangerous than you know. And have your kids read, or make a deal. They read for 15 hours. They can have the phone for 3 hours or something.
0: An actual telephone, one where you could use it to call people and say, let's talk. What's going on? How are you? Without at the same time looking up five other things going on and keep your eye and your mind on who you're talking to and what you're doing. But I don't know. The older I get, the easier it is for me to go, oh, this newfangled stuff.
1: Well, it's. I don't think it's good. I think a lot of people are raising the system's children. You're not raising your own children anymore. You're raising theirs, and especially if you've done things like allowed them to put the swabs up their nose, which was a delivery system for nanotechnology, which, you know, people think is something new, but I got books on nanotechnology going back to the 80s, which means they've been fine-tuning this stuff since the 40s. You know, this is some interesting Nazi Germany, Mossad, CIA stuff, way deeper than we want to acknowledge.
0: At this point, I'll point out that these are his opinions.
1: These are my opinions. So my second Dawn to Dusk with Elon Musk is about challenging, can AI facilitate solving three missing children's cases? Johnny Gosch, G-O-S-C-H, Kevin Collins, and Amber Swartz Garcia. And they are all connected. And I have a full page of information that I believe would be very, very
0: what's
1: powerful.
0: What's the website again to reach you on?
1: Well, my site is Commander Alexander Truth. And on TikTok, if you're ready to go for a walk with Enoch. So that's all I'm going to share with the one regarding the missing kids, but I am going to give this to Dave so he can consider putting it on a site that some of you will maybe check on. But the last one I will talk about real quickly, and this is from Dawn to Dusk with Elon Musk, number 3. So if you looked up a guy named William Bozell, B-O-S-L, Acton AI Conference, you will find a 32-minute thing. And this guy's from San Francisco, really smart. And he talks about the moral hazards of AI, the structural risks for commercial incentives, superintelligence, with statements from Sam Altman and Elon Musk. So it's very interesting.
0: All right. And on that note, Peter Tosh.

Oh, that was fun. And now, from the CD, The Marijuana Logs, and this is an old one, Arch Barker, Doug Benson, and Tony Kamen. And this is like a stand-up radio gig they did. I think you're going to dig this.

0: Marijuana.
1: Marijuana?
2: Marijuana.
1: There we said it. Marijuana. Said it again. We said it because we want to feel comfortable saying it, not ashamed and guilty.
3: We're excited about marijuana. Marijuana pleases us, and as the title of this show suggests, we're here to talk about marijuana.
2: We're here to think about it, to hear stories about it, to learn about it, to understand it, to buy it. And by it, we mean
4: marijuana.
1: We worry about marijuana. We worry about what people think about marijuana users. We worry about getting caught with marijuana. But mainly, we worry about getting more marijuana.
3: You've got to know a guy to get marijuana. We worry that something could happen to the marijuana guy. We worry that we'll have to get a new marijuana guy. What if he's not as cool? What if he doesn't answer our page when we need him?
5: Of course, this was before.
3: What if his mother doesn't know where he is?
2: Between us, we have over 43 years of experience with marijuana. 20, 23. But that wasn't enough. We must learn everything about our subject. So we found out what other marijuana smokers had to say about marijuana. And we talked to young marijuana smokers, old, black, Jewish, handicapped, albino marijuana smokers.
1: We talked to rich, homeless, gay, and even Chinese marijuana smokers.
3: And it took a long, long time, because once you get a marijuana smoker talking, they never shut up.
1: Most people have nicknames for their friends, and marijuana must have a lot of friends because she is a mistress who goes by many names. She's also known as pot, weed, ganja.
2: KGB, the Krush, Hash's cousin Mary.
3: Bud, jazz plants, Lando Calrissian.
1: Hemp, grass, El Diablo de Verde.
2: Ichabod Crane, Kermit the Hogleg, Dr. Phil, my pipe.
3: Mr. T, HC, Sticky Icky Icky, Jean-Claude Van Amsterdam.
1: My only real friend. Your Highness. Harry Potter.
2: Henry VIII. The reason I don't own a house. Mother Nature's way of saying hi.
4: Marijuana.

0: This marijuana log is called Screw You, Copper, You Fat Piece of Crap. How many people here think that marijuana should be legalized by applause? Wouldn't that be great if we could legalize marijuana by applause? I think marijuana should be legalized because regular cigarettes that you can buy in any store are worse for you. Every pack has a warning right there on the side. Danger, danger, you smoke these, you're gonna die. You buy pot, it's always in a clear plastic bag with no warning whatsoever. Worst case scenario, the guy selling it to you will say something like, this is really bad shit. Well, all right. That is a warning I can live with.
1: You know, an unexpected side effect of our research was how it affected us, you know? Hey, man, I didn't always smoke pot. For years...

0: any less sperm. They're just running a little late. The little guys are high, you know, they're not that motivated. They're down in the balls, hanging out. I don't know, maybe playing hacky sack.
1: I mistakenly left a baggie of pot in my jacket one time when I dropped it off at the dry cleaners. And I had to think long and hard about whether or not I wanted to go back in there and claim that jacket. But it was really good weed. So I decided to go for it. I marched into that dry cleaners and I handed the guy behind the counter my receipt. And he pressed that button that makes the big clothes carousel go around. And I could see riding through the store my jacket with the pot pinned to the lapel. It was like my jacket was going to a pot prom. I was so proud. Here's my impression of every ticket holder to the pot prom. Dude, the pot prom was yesterday.

a week or so ago, a couple of weeks ago, there was the Mendocino Sun Grown Cup, in the Mendo Cup. And, you know, that, I think, is really up in that area is where the first of the cannabis cups has been, the Emerald Cup. You know, some of the world's finest marijuana is grown up here in Northern California. And my friend Omar, local Sonoma County activist and cannabis attorney, is a judge at many of these events. And, you know, you get so many samples, and for some people, it's just too much to smoke. And he's done me the vast favor of, on two or three of these different times after coming back from judging, of bringing me some absolutely great weed to share. And he brought me a collection of little buds that was each from a different contestant in the Sun Grown affair that just happened up there. And I've got to say this. Man, if you could smell through the microphone this incredible bevy of floral and spark, just smells so sweet and dank, I can hardly wait to try it on my break. And as it is, I've been taking mostly just one little bud of each of these and rolling it into a doobie. This one is a little bit more of a salad, but still, it was just two little teeny buds. And when I broke them up, they got big the way a good bud should. I'm sure they were grown under the auspices of entry into the cup there. You can tell that this is grown by people who cared, you know? So, what's that? Oh, I'm sorry, Peter. Interrupting him. What was I thinking? But I just wanted you to know that's what we're smoking today for the Great Ganja Test.

0: So while I go out there for the ganja test today, I'm going to leave you back in the good hands of Arj Barker, Doug Benson, and Tony Kamen. Well, don't bother calling the station till after 3, and if you do, it's 707-755-9250 when I will return after I test this great ganja for today's great ganja test in the secret, undisclosed location.
1: Hemp fiber has many uses, like to make rope and ugly clothes. Now, don't get me wrong. I'm all for hippies making stuff out of the unsmokable parts. But let's face it, you guys. Hippies tend to make shit for other hippies. I mean, I have yet to need a garment that combines the hip look of tie-dye with all the softness of a fucking onion bag. However, I do think it's fantastic that my...
0: Silly me. This man apparently was incapable of doing his show without some sort of profanity. So at this point, we're going to interrupt that. And I'm going to leave you in the incredible good hands of the Fire Sign Theater from one of their albums, which I heard back in the 1969 time. This one is called How Can You Be in Two Places at Once When You're Not Anywhere at All?
2: 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It's a beautiful car, friends, with doors to match. Birch's Blacklist says this automobile was stolen, but for you, friends, a complete price, only $2,500 in easy money payments for the rest of the week, twice a week, and never on Sunday.
3: I'll take it. I can't wait to get away from it all.
2: 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Come on in.
3: Thanks.
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3: Gee whiz.
2: 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Just reach above the bar and press the button right there under the handy laminated imitation mason at Wild West Gun Rack with a look of real wood for the channel of your choice.
3: Ralph, can I try it?
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4: Don't we do it in the road here at Route Ford Motor here in the city of Wet Gumworld? Don't give it a go.
1: I like those colors. Isn't that nice?
3: Nice. Can you get UHF?
1: No, I don't believe in flying saucers. Got a little blue halo around my head.
3: Can I get a little more orange in his face?
1: Sure, right there.
3: Where, right?
1: No,
3: under the trigger here?
1: Yeah, that's right.
3: Wait a second, gotta get the safety off. Oh! Look at that blue horse.
1: All right, yeah.
3: That's, I think I've,
1: Look at the muscles on that dude. He's got muscles in his ear.
3: That's, Steve Reeves.
1: No.
3: There,
1: no,
3: that's Steve
1: that's
3: Reeves.
1: That's Agnes Moorhead.
3: Oh, yeah? I thought I've seen this one. This Where's the bathroom?
1: Huh? Oh, right next to the radio there. Completely modulated with dual left and right stereo speakers in two compatible frequencies. Your AM.
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8: Nice picture. I like it.
9: What?
8: I like it.
9: What? Wait a minute.
8: I said, Ralph.
9: Wait a minute. Let me just turn off
8: some of the car.
9: Get back to the picture. Turn this up for a moment. Radio over here. Okay.
8: I'll get the TV.
9: No. Leave it on for a minute.
10: What has happened to your nose?
11: I just returned from Rome.
10: What? What?
9: Yeah. I have seen this before. Go ahead. Turn off.
10: What?
9: Well, that's it. Here's your keys. Goodbye, friends, and happy motoring back on the freeway, which is already in progress.
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12: Tropical Paradise. Tropical paradise. I think I'll give it a try. Wow! What a groove! A tropical paradise! Oh.

0: now. What a wonderful clearing in the jungle. This is just the place to build our camp. All right, you men, get cracking now. Yes, the pup tent's right over there, I think. That's it. The foundation should go right about here. The stockade. Yes.
1: And excuse me, sir, but may I speak to you alone, sir?
0: Well, of course you can.
1: Daddy, I've lost the Lincoln Logs.
2: Oh, that's all right. I've got an erector set.
1: Show off.
0: Throw a towel over it.
1: Do some push-ups, Pablo. It'll go away.
3: Hey, what are you guys doing in my car?
0: The foxtrot. You can have the next dance. But throw him the fox.
3: This animal is sick.
0: Yes, it is a catchy little number.
1: Oh, I think he's caught it. Doctor, give him something for his cough.
4: All right. Here's a quarter.
5: Oh, that's not much.
4: Not much of a cough.
3: I need a gas station. Did I pass one?
0: No, but the fox did. Squeeze him right there. Maybe he'll pass another one.
3: No. Gasoline.
1: Oh, my boy, if it's drugs you want, the old doctor can help you out.
4: Right this way.
3: Hey, get your hands off me. I don't want to leave.
4: Then roll up your arm and bend over. Do you want regular or premium?
3: Oh, this is ridiculous. You guys are nothing but a pack of cards.
4: Drink me.
6: Drink me. Only
7: there must be some way out of this. I'll change the air, that's what I'll do. Let's see, what have I got left on the climate control? Dust storm? No. Tibetan wilderness? Land of the Pharaohs. Land of the Pharaohs, that sounds great.
0: All right, here we are in the land of the Pharaohs.
3: Oh, no!
0: Well, we'll need to talk with the natives. Does anyone here know a little Egyptian?
1: Bill, come on down here. You're good at languages.
4: Yes, indeed. Every, a little Egyptian, yes, everybody knows I'm mad. Served my every need. Did a grand job on my ankles, too.
3: Now, hold it right there.
0: Glad to. Now, I think I'll hold it over here.
8: Oh, boy, it's nice out, isn't
4: yes,
8: it?
4: Yes, I think you ought to leave it out.
3: Hey, look, fellas, fun's fun. Okay, but look, I gotta find a place to stay. It's gonna be night soon. I'm tired.
4: What's the matter with that dude?
3: I'm lost, and I want to go to bed.
4: Oh, my bony boy. In the Estonian mountains, we used to go to sleep leaning up against a windfall. I was but a mere prat then. I'll never forget the time a snake slithered into my wife. I wasn't but knee-high to a merry grasshopper
3: then. No, look, that's all very interesting, but the sun is going down.
4: Oh, no, you're all confused. The horizon is moving up.
3: Hey, listen, come on, you guys, help me, please.
0: I know. Let's stand him on his head.
4: Here you go.
3: Hey, put me down.
4: Easy, boy.
0: Ah, you see? Now it's morning.
4: Oh,
8: he's no fun. He fell right over.
3: Hey, won't somebody please help me?
4: Easy, my lad. At times of dexterity like this, my wee native compendium, Mohammed, used to pray to the divinities, his little brown froggy body a-quiver at my loins, chanting a stream of ancient Egyptian holograms.
3: What?
4: Diaphragm.
3: No.
4: I used to date
3: hieroglyphs, that's it. Did you remember any? Will they help? Anything
4: yes,
3: at all?
4: Of course. Let's see. It was a jackal-headed woman with her eyes akimbo. A king sitting sideways on his throne. A drip with gold, chipped nose uplifted. Thusly. All engraven on a pyramid of massy size, with the body of a lion, paws that refreshes, a tale told by an idiot, and the head of a fox.
3: The pyramid is opening.
0: Which one?
8: The one with the ever-widening hole in it.
3: I'm saved! I'm going in!
9: No, don't do that, son! It's dark and dirty in there!
3: Oh, but Mom!
9: It's full of bees and spiders! You might poke your eye out! Wait till your father comes home!
3: I'm going in, Mom!
10: Good evening, sir. Welcome to the only nice motel in town. How long will you be with us?
3: Just for tonight.
10: Ah, very well, sir. You'll find it's very clean here. Just fill out this card.
3: Oh, thanks. Oh, look, it's dirty. Somebody's already used it. There's a name on it.
10: That's all right.
3: Well, I couldn't get you to believe my name is Mr. and Mrs. John Smith, could I?
10: Well, of course you could. It's nice to have you with us, Mr. and Mrs. Smith. Front!
11: Hey,
6: aren't you Mr. and Mrs. John Smith from any town, USA?
7: Hello.
11: I'm Joe, boy, and this here's Ed.
7: Hey, I'm not really Mr. and Mrs. John Smith.
11: Well, that's okay. I'm not Joe.
6: And he's not Ed.
12: Hey, fella, how about bending a couple in the doodah room? If you catch my meaning,
11: if you get my drift.
7: Thanks, fellas, but I'm kind of tired. Hey, desk clerk, can I have my key, please?
13: Sure. What about G7? Hit it, Jimmy.
6: Take it.
14: I can tell by the pie on your tie.
12: You're an American? Well, so am I.
14: Hi, bub. How do you do?
12: And while we're on the subject.
14: And while we're on the subject, I'll see you all wazoo.
7: What's that all about?
10: What's it all about, Mr. and Mrs. John Q. Smith from Anytown, USA?
15: Well, it's about this long.
10: And about that wide.
16: And it's about this country.
10: About which we're singing about.
17: I was born an American. I was raised an American.

0: Yes, we've got a lot of everything in this land of ours.
1: And a lot of places to put it in.
2: And maybe that's where you fit in. Mr. and Mrs. John Q. Smith from Anytown, USA. Come on, big fella. Take this guitar, put on this wide belt work shirt, and tell it like it was.
3: Give me that guitar. All right, everybody. It's a little song. Now, thank you very much. A little song I learned upstream in prison one day. Everybody sing along now. Ready now? This land is made of mountains. This land is made of mountains. This land is made of mud. This land is made of mud. This land has lots of everything. This land has lots of everything. For me and Elmer Fudd. For me and Elmer Fudd. This land has lots of trousers. This

0: Thank you very, very much. Thank you. Thank you.
1: Stop!
2: It wasn't always like that.
3: No, first they had to come from little towns with strange names like
4: Smegma,
2: Spasmodic,
3: Frog, and the far-flung Isles of Langerhands.
5: But who were they?
6: We were small, angry men with hairy faces and burning feet. We were running away from poverty, intolerance, and the law
7: army. And the army.
8: And we took to them.
9: And they took to us.
8: And what do you think they took?
10: Oil from Canada, gold from Mexico, geese from the neighbor's backyard, boom, boom. Corn from the Indians, tobacco from the Indians, Dakota from the Indians, New Jersey from the Indians, New Hampshire from the Indians, New England from the Indians, New Delhi from the Indians.
11: Indonesia for the Indonesians!
12: Yes, Veterans Day.
2: But we couldn't do it alone.
13: Now we needed the hope, the faith, the prayers, the fears.
14: The sweat, the pain, the boils, the tears.
13: The broken bones.
14: The broken homes.
13: The total degradation of...
5: Who?
15: You, the little guy.
2: And across him all, we flung one shining steel rail.
16: Rockefeller.
2: One shining steel rail. From sea to mighty sea, from coast to mighty coast, from Bangor all the way to mighty Maine. So how about that, Mr. Smarty Pants Communist? Mr. College Professor? Mr. Beatnik? Mr. Hippie? What have you done for me lately?
5: Well, I...
3: Mr. and Mrs. Smith, go to the people. Ask the hands that serve the machines of America.
17: Hey,
3: ask
17: Smith,
3: these thousands
17: hey,
3: of folks here
17: hi.
3: Who wouldn't
17: hi,
3: say no to yesterday or yes instead
17: hey,
3: of knowing it all.
17: Oh,
18: ask the postman.
19: Hi, Mr. Smith.
18: Ask the mailman.
19: Hi, Mr. Smith.
18: Ask the milkman. White with fog.
3: Ask the cop on the corner.
2: Ask the cop in the grocery store.
3: Ask the cop in the woodpile.
2: Ask the cop on the rooftop.
3: Ask that cop that's knocking at
20: your
3: back
20: front door.
3: Your
20: back door.
2: Ask him.
20: 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This is Uncle Dave Barsky with the Real Hippie Hour. 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
20: 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Oh, there was something else. You know that there's a Father's Day Bluegrass Festival coming up? It's true. The 51st annual one is taking place from June 18th to the 21st at the Nevada County Fairgrounds in Grass Valley, spanning three stages and over 30 bands, including the Bluegrass Cardinals, the Sam Grisman Project, the Pole Ramblin' Boys, and many others. Tickets for the event can be obtained at fathersdayfestival.com. And guess what? KOWS is giving away a pair of tickets covering all 4 days of the event. We'll be drawing a name in the first week of June. Just call into a live show like this one and give us your name and email address. We'll add you to the drawing jar, or better yet, email your name and information to KOWS@sonic.net. And now, ask that cop on the corner, ask that cop on the street, ask that cop knock-knocking at your back door, officer, what is it that makes America great?
1: Mr. Policeman, what makes America great?

0: Away. It's spicks and wops and niggers and kites with noses as long as your arm. It's minks and chinks and gooks and geeks and honkies who never left the farm.
1: That's America, buddy. Just remember, Abraham Lincoln didn't die in vain. He died in Washington, D.C.
2: I see. Well, who am us anyway?
3: We're one of you. And you're one of us, I think.
4: Maybe. Possibly.
2: Well, how do you tell? I mean, how do you know for sure? How do you ever really know?
5: They didn't ask questions like that back in 1776. No, they didn't have time back in 1776. Back in 1776, boy, they were too busy singing songs like
6: Yankee Doodle.

0: the voices of the feet already dead in the service of their country.
1: 1829, in the midst of an ever-deepening sense of prosperity, Chester Allen Arthur climbed to the top of the bedroom wall, thrust his defiance at the Japanese, and shouted,
2: "Give me them, or I'm going over there!"
1: But in 1934, in Germany, the specter of doom was rising its shrouded head in agony.
3: Das ist immer ein Auto, und ich rauf mit einem putzen Volkswagen, und niemand steht von schwellen Pizza!
4: Gee, Grandpa.
5: And did you come to her defense in those dark days then, lad? Well, they did. They came from the endless plains of Iowa, the lonesome trains of Illinois, the white trash mountains of Virginia.
6: You gotta jump down, spin around, pick a belly day crud. You gotta jump down, spin around, pick some 9 or 2.
1: Yes, them too. A lot of them. Mostly them, and not many of us. And that's why we're here, and they're there. So there, Mr. Monday Morning Quarterback, Mr. Wheelchair General. Are you going to turn your back on America's fighting men's when he come knock, knock, knocking at your front door?
4: No!
0: Attaboy. Can't you see it now? As if it were almost tomorrow? Thousands of them!
4: Shoulder to shoulder!
0: That's right!
4: Heart to heart!
7: You said it, kid.
4: Satchel to page!
7: You got it!
8: Hey, you get it.
9: Oh, greetings from the President of the United States. Feet, get moving!
4: Yes, sir!
9: What's that, boy?
4: Yeah, sir!
9: What do you say?
4: Yeah, sir!
9: Speak English, troop!
4: Yes!

0: see what I can do, Sergeant. Elaine?
1: Oh,
0: honey?
1: Maury, please don't come in now.
0: Why you got the lights off in here, baby? I gotta talk to you.
1: Maury.
0: Honey, look, this is serious. You gotta go out there and give yourself to those men.
1: I can't face those boys. Not now. Not yet.
0: Tomorrow ain't coming for a lot of those boys, Lily.
1: But, Maury, they're all wearing Bill's face.
0: Honey, we've all got our... Would you put that stuff down, please? What would Bill think? Excuse me, look, if it wasn't for those millions of boogies out there, the president of these United States would be named Schickelgruber. Baby, excuse me for saying it, but ever since Anzio, you've been acting like a spoil...
1: Oh, my goodness.
0: I'll get it.
1: Yes.
2: Telegram for you, Miss D'Angelo.
3: Oh, I'm sorry. I didn't know. This is for you, ma'am.
1: Thank you, son. Just a minute. Boy, come here.
3: Yes?
1: Where are you from?
3: Nairobi, ma'am. Isn't everybody?
1: This is for you.
4: Thank you, ma'am. Just want you to know all the boys we be waiting for you out there. God bless you, Miss Lolene.
0: Let me see that telegram, will you? Honey, that's from Washington, D.C.
1: Oh, Maury, my mascara is running. You read it for me.
0: All right. Sit down, Lolene. This may be rough. Honey?
1: Yes?
0: The President of the United States is named Schickelgruber.
1: I'm going out there, Maury. Help me into this parachute.
0: No, honey. You can't
1: help
0: go out
1: me.
0: There. It's too late.
1: Sit
0: I'm telling
1: me up.
0: You.
1: It's never too late, Maury. I'm going out there because I'm bringing the war back home.

We'd like to express our appreciation to the United States Marines, the British Commonwealth Occupation Forces, the French Legume, and the Hong Kong Fireworks Company, without whom all of this would not have been necessary.

0: it's a good time. This is a good time for me to mention that the ganja test went really well. Had about a third of a doobie. I hurried back into the studio and right away had to start putting stuff on the air. And I'm just now truly, really appreciating the sweet, groovy buzz that came from this particular flowers from the Mendo cup. Thank you once again, Omar, for bringing me these to me. I'm going to really enjoy the rest of this program. And you know, in just a few moments, we're going to start out with the further adventures of Nick Danger.
1: You've been watching Babes in Khaki on The Late Late Show for a Saturday night. Stay tuned for Early Bird Theater when George Metetsky meets Danger in the form of a beautiful woman in Lucky...
2: Anointed with oil on troubled waters, O heavenly grid, help us bear up thy standard, our chevron flashing bright across the gulf of compromise, standing humble on the rich field of mobile American thinking. Here in this shell, we call life...
3: Angels 3, Devil...
4: Osiris!
5: My friend,
4: what has happened to your nose?
6: Well, you got people jumping out of them, and you got water dropping out of them. You really are, using your
3: Okay, Swami, or whatever your name is, we'll be back with this Christ consciousness racket in just a minute.
7: No, Mr. Swine, it's Krishna consciousness, you see, to our people.
8: Hate cops, Guido. I always hate cops.
9: Yeah, Nick. I hate cops, too.
10: Yeah, me, too.
8: I'll tell you guys what I'm going to do. I'll tell you what I'm going to get even with every rotten cop in the city.
10: Yeah, me, too.
8: How are you going to do it, Nick?
9: How are you going to do it?
8: You know what I'm going to do?
9: No. What you going to do, Nick?
8: I'm going to turn in my badge.
9: Yeah, I'm gonna burn my uniform.
11: Hiya, friends. Ralph's Ball Sport, owner and operator of the world's biggest dealership, west of Baalbek. As you know, we're overdosed again with all tastes and kilos. Let's just take a look at some of these fabulous lids. The LaGuardia report says this key should be capped for $10,500, an easy money sentence of a year to life and nobody done. Our complete price to you, including sticks and stems and seeds, wine soaked and sugar cured, completely clean for your smoking pleasure. The complete price. Only what the traffic will allow in unmarked bills delivered to me, Ralph Icebag, in a plain brown wrapper by a brown shoot square in the dead of night. Let's take a taste of this fabulous Yucatan Blue, scored to you from the sky blue waters of that beautiful Mexican Bay, and picked by naked little froggy native boys in their tight leather aprons running through the field by the sea. Oh, and the sea, crimson, sometimes like fire, and the glorious sunsets and the fig trees in the Alameda Gardens. Yes, yes. And all the queer little streets, and pink and blue and yellow houses, and the rose gardens and the jessamine, and geraniums and cactuses and Gibraltar. As a boy, where I was a flower of the mountain, yes, where I put the rose in my hair like the Andalusian girls used, yes, and how she kissed me under the Moorish wall. And I thought, well, as well him as another, and she asked me, would I, yes, to say, yes, my mountain flower, and first I put my arms around him, yes, and drew her down to me so I could feel her breasts all perfumed, yes, and his heart was going like mad, and yes, I said, yes, I will, yes, yes, yes.
0: And now, side two.
12: Los Angeles, he walks again by night. Out of the fog, into the smog. Relentlessly, ruthlessly.
13: I wonder where Ruth is.
12: Doggedly, toward his weekly meeting with the unknown. At 4th and Drucker, he turns left. At Drucker and 4th, he turns right. He crosses MacArthur Park and walks into a great sandstone building.
13: Oh, my nose!
12: Groping for the door, He steps inside, climbs the 13 steps to his office. He walks in. He's ready for mystery. He's ready for excitement. He's ready for anything. He's...
5: Nick Danger, Third Eye.
13: I want to order a pizza to go and no anchovies.
5: No anchovies? You've got the wrong man. I spell my name, Danger.
13: What?
12: The makers of fantastic cigarettes, long in the leaf and short in the can, bring you another true story from the tattered casebook of Nick Danger, Third Eye. Let's join him now in the adventure we call...
14: Cut him off at the past!
5: Let's get down to business. Uncross those beautiful stems of yours, baby. Here's the case I call number 666. It all began innocently enough on Tuesday. I was sitting in my office on that drizzly afternoon, listening to the monotonous staccato of rain on my desktop and reading my name on the glass of my office door. Regnad Kisten. My secretary lay snoring on the floor, her long, beautiful gams pinioned under the couch. I didn't hear him enter, but my nostrils flared at the smell of his perfume. Pyramid patchouli. There was only one joker in L.A. sensitive enough to wear that scent, and I had to find out who he was.
15: Good afternoon, Mr. Danger. I'm Rocky Rococo.
5: Thanks, Half Pint. You just saved me a lot of investigative work.
15: Maybe yes, maybe no. Do you know what this is?
16: I had to think for a minute. What cruel game was he playing?
5: That's a brown paper bag.
15: That's correct. Now, look inside, Mr. Danger. What do you see?
5: That's easy. That's a pickle.
15: Very good. Now, I think you're ready for this.
5: Why, that's nothing but a two-bit ring from a Cracker Back, Jocks.
15: I'll sell it to you for $5,000.
5: What kind of a chump do you take me for?
15: First class.
5: That tarnished piece of tin is worthless.
15: Worthless? Not to Melanie Haber.
5: Melanie Haber?
15: You may remember her as Audrey Farber.
5: Audrey Farber?
15: Susan Underhill?
5: Susan Underhill?
15: How about Betty Jo Bielowski?
16: Betty Jo Bielowski. I hadn't heard that name since college. Everyone knew her as Nancy. Then it all came rushing back to me like the hot kiss at the end of a wet fist. It was pig night at the Om Mani Padme Sigma house. We had escaped from the crowd and stood trembling under the dwarf maples.
17: Oh, Nicky, I don't know what to say. This is the most beautiful ring I've ever seen.
18: Yeah, Nancy, it's really neat. It cost me $5,000.
17: Oh, Nicky, how can I ever repay you?
18: Well, gee whiz, Nancy. How about 500 down and a 36-month contract?
17: What?
18: Or you could marry me.
17: That's impossible, Nick. I can't marry you. I can't even tell you why. Maybe someday.
18: All right, Nancy. I understand. Sign here.
17: Oh, Nick. I'll never forgive you.
18: And I'll never forget you neither, Nancy.
5: And that's why I called you today, Nancy. I mean, Mrs. Haber. Something reminded me of that time so long ago under the dwarf maples.
19: I don't know what prompted you to get in touch with me, but you called just in the nick of time.
5: You haven't lost your delicate sense of humor, have you, Nancy?
19: What? Nick, I can't talk to you now. You have to get out here right away. My husband, it's the same old place in Santa Barbara, Nicky. Oh, hurry, Nicky, I need you.
5: Nancy! I slipped the ring into my nose and the receiver into my pocket and headed for the door quickly. But I'd forgotten the little man with the evil grin.
15: Just a second, Danger. What about my pickle?
5: You're lucky you still have your brown paper bag, small change.
15: Danger, you haven't seen the last of me.
5: No, but the first of you turns my stomach.
15: You'll be hearing from me again, Danger.
5: I headed down the hall in the opposite direction toward the fire escape. I hadn't a moment to lose.
20: Hey, Danger. Where's the fire?
5: In your eyes, Lieutenant Bradshaw.
20: Don't get wise with me, Peeper. You're lucky we didn't burn you on the Anselmo pederasty case.
5: Look, you caught him, didn't you?
20: Yeah, but the punk got away, no thanks to you.
5: Well, what brings your flat feet sniffing around here now, copper?
20: Just a friendly word of advice, Danger.
5: Yeah, what?
20: Don't go sticking your big nose into police business.
5: Sure, Lieutenant. Is that all?
20: No, Don't talk with your mouth full.
18: Okay, Bradshaw.
20: And don't fidget while I talk to you.
18: Sure, Lieutenant.
20: And stop tracking mud across my nice,
18: clean When I hit the street, the rain had already turned L.A. into a mud river. It was a short swim down Alvarado to my convertible. I had to get to Santa Barbara in a big hurry. As I whipped onto Mulholland Drive, the lights were just twinkling on across the San Fernandino Valley. I could barely make them out through the driving rain. Then a hard right down Big Tujunga Canyon. My tires squealed as I hit Sepulveda. A right, a left, a left. Another right, a left of the body, a right, and into a gas station. Hey, Pop!
1: All right, hold your horses, I'm coming.
21: Hey, yeah?
18: Where am I?
21: You can't get there from here.
18: But I'm looking for the same old place.
21: Oh, you must mean the old same place, Sonny. It's right out back. Here's the key.
18: 4 hours later, I parked my car in the carriage house and walked up the gray gravel driveway between a line of dwarf maples toward the pillared entrance of the same mansion. It had been snowing in Santa Barbara ever since the top of the page, and I had to shake the cornstarch off my mucklucks as I lifted the heavy obsidian door knocker. Hey in there! Open up! Your door knocker fell off!
15: What's all this brouhaha?
18: Brouhaha? Wait a minute. Don't you want this door knocker?
15: I already have one.
18: But this is yours.
15: You see? I told you. We used to have another one, but he vanished mysteriously. All right, come in out of the cornstarch and dry your mucklucks by the fire. Let me introduce myself. I am Nick Danger.
18: No, let me introduce myself. I am Nick Danger.
15: If you're so smart, why don't you pick up your cues faster?
18: Are those my cues?
15: Yes, and they must be dry by now. Why don't you pull them up out of the cellophane before they scorch? All right, sir. May I take your hat and coat?
18: Yes.
15: I assume you've come to see my mistress, Mr. Danger.
18: I don't care about your private life or what his name is. I've come to see Nancy... Mrs. Haber.
15: Mrs. Haber?
18: Audrey Farber?
15: Audrey Farber?
18: How about Betty Jo Bialowski?
15: Oh, you mean Nancy? Well, she's in the aviary stunting trees. I shall return with her straight away. You may wait here in the sitting room, or you can sit here in the waiting room.
18: There was something fishy about the butler. I think he was a Pisces, probably working for scale. I felt a thin shiver run up my spine as I sat down on the cold marble floor. What was it about this place? The atmosphere was as phony as the Tudor balustrade that leered at me from the top of the staircase. And there she stood, radiant. All those curves showing through that flimsy burnous.
22: Nick?
18: It was Nancy running down the stairs. All the familiar sounds and smells of pig night came rushing back like a good snort of scotch. Then it struck me. 20 years later, and she still knocked me out.
22: Nick, where am I? Nick, Nick, wake up. Are you all right?
18: Yes.
22: Oh, then stop slapping me.
18: Nancy. What's the bird's eye lowdown on this caper? Whatever that means.
22: Nick, we can't talk here.
23: What do you mean we can't talk?
22: We can't talk.
23: You're right, we can't. What's the way to do?
22: Follow me. This one. This is much better. We're at the chapel now. It's soundproofed, so no one can hear us.
18: What did you say?
22: I said no one can...
18: What?
22: Never mind. Follow me.
18: What?
22: Here, take my hand. This way. This is much better.
18: Yeah, pretty fancy layout you've got here, Nancy. What's this, your boudoir?
22: Oh, no, these are the kennels.
18: Putting on the dog, eh? Well, say, where are all the doggies?
22: They've mysteriously disappeared.
18: Oh, yeah?
22: Yes, I just told you. Along with the servants. They were very attached to one another.
18: Where?
22: At the wrist and ankles.
18: Wait a minute. You said all the servants had disappeared.
22: Did I?
18: What about your butler?
22: You mean... Catherwood?
24: Yes, madam.
22: Catherwood! Oh, you startled me.
24: I'm sorry, madam.
22: What are you doing there on all fours?
24: I'm looking for my script. Why don't you just go on without me?
18: Listen, Nancy, I smell a rat.
24: So do I. I think he's got my script.
22: Catherwood, you look for it, all right?
24: All right, you. Madam.
22: Nick, quickly, through this sacred panel. All right. Over here. Oh,
18: this is the portrait gallery.
2: This is the portrait.
17: There's an echo in here. This is the portrait gallery, Nick. It's the safest room in the mansion. No one can find us here.
5: All right, Nancy. Get your hands off me. What's the scoop?
17: Chocolate, butterscotch, or Rocky Rococo? Road!
3: That reminded me. How had she gotten herself involved with that slimy weasel Rococo? And how do I make my voice do this?
17: Oh, Nick. It all began 20 years ago with the mysterious disappearance of my husband.
5: You mean you were already married when I sold you that ring?
3: No wonder she hadn't been able to meet the payments.
17: What?
5: So that was your secret. Oh, what a sap I've been.
17: Oh, yes. But that night, the strangest thing happened.
5: That usually goes along with being just married.
17: My husband, Johnny, Nick, I want to tell you the horrible truth, the whole truth, all of it. The man behind everything.
24: Gee, madam.
5: Let me handle this, Nancy. Far out, Catherwood. Just roll a couple of bombers and leave them on the side table.
24: Yes, madam. Oh, I say. Pardon me, madam. I seem to have crashed. It's been such a long exposition, you know. I'm so tired.
5: Catherwood.
24: Yes, sir.
5: Catherwood, can't you see you're upsetting Nancy? Leave us alone.
24: Well, how much would you like, sir? 500? 1,000?
5: I am Scray Osterbay.
24: Oh, of course, sir. Look, ook, achook, sir.
5: Gesundheit.
24: Yes. I'm so tired. I haven't slept.
5: All right, Nancy, go on with your story. Start with your dreadful secret.
17: Oh, Nick, I can't. I'm so confused.
5: Well, why don't you just hold your thumb next to your line? See, like this. Huh? This way I don't get confused and I never lose my place.
17: I feel faint. The whole world is spinning.
5: Why, that's lucky for us, Nancy. If it were flat, all the Chinese would fall off. Why, she's no fun. She fell right over. Wait a minute. Didn't I say that line on the other side of the record? Where am I? I'd better check.
4: Who is now?
5: It's okay. They're speaking Chinese. Poor Nancy. She's fainted. I'll just wrap her skirt around her head like this to keep her warm. And now I'll press her body close to mine to keep me warm.
3: She looked so helpless there, spread-eagled on the floor. I beat the eagle off and gave her a quick mouth-to-mouth resuscitation job. And then it struck me.
6: What a sap she had!
24: Good girl, Nancy. That ought to hold him for a while.
17: Poor Nicky. He's bleeding. I'll tear this strip off my petticoat.
24: You want to?
17: There. You tie him up with this. I'll go through his pockets.
24: All right. Careful. Don't wake him up.
17: Oh, that contract must be on him somewhere.
5: Audrey.
7: You fools!
24: What?
7: Haven't you found the contract yet? Your time is almost up.
24: Rococo, you slimy blackmailer. How did you get in here? You don't have a key?
7: No, only half a key.
24: What?
7: I had to split it with a sound effects man.
25: Thanks, Rocky.
7: Where is the contract, you absent-minded old
17: fraud? Wait a minute. Here it is. I found it. It was taped to his leg.
7: Give me that. Ha-ha. Oh. I've got it at last.
24: All right. Now maybe you'll leave us in peace, Rococo. Give me the negative.
7: Of course. Here it is.
24: Oh, at last. Now we're out of your evil clutches.
17: Dan, wait a minute. Look at this negative. It isn't us. It's an interesting approach, but it isn't us.
24: She's right. What are you trying to pull on me, Rococo?
7: Oh, my goodness. I must have sent the wrong negative to the police. I must have left yours in the car. I'll go get it.
24: A second, Rococo. You're not going nowhere until you've explained what you've done with that filthy piece of blackmail.
7: Are you threatening me? Why, you stupid toad! I ought to beat your brain out!
17: No! Put down that pickle!
24: You'll never get away with this, Rococo.
7: Oh, yeah? Didn't you ever see Casablanca?
26: The thick veil of pain lifted enough for me to eyeball the situation. Rococo, that sleazy weasel, how did he get in here? And what was he doing with that pickle in one hand and my contract in the other? I had no choice. Nancy and the old butler were frozen with terror. I struggled quietly to my feet and flung myself headfirst at Rococo's stomach.
5: Two and three.
22: Thank you. You saved our life.
18: This ain't no time for ticker tape parades, baby. Get me out of these ropes and into a good belt of scotch.
24: Let me hold that contract for you, Mr. Danger.
18: I'll keep that contract, Catherwood. But you can take this pickle off my hands.
22: Oh, no, I think you better hold on to that, Nick.
18: Good thinking, sweetheart. Lieutenant Bradshaw will need all the evidence he can get.
24: Yes. And you should stick around, too, Danger. You can help him put all the pieces together, you know?
18: Right.
22: No, a left.
0: I felt like I was being kicked in the head by the whole chorus line at Minsky's. So Nancy was in on this caper. I felt myself going under. The biggest long shot, Louis at Hialeah, wouldn't put a fin on my fate now. This time, something told me I was out for lunch. I even began to hear things.
2: I'll never forget you. Keep your nose on the police.
8: All right, hold it right where you are. I'm Lieutenant Bradshaw with a piece of advice for you. Now, here in the studio, it's all knuckles and know-how. But when that red light goes off, I'm just plain Harry Ames, citizen and weekend father. Now, take a tip from a cop who does. Radio work can be just as dirty and exciting as hunting down public enemy number one. So when I get home, my old lady knows what I need and how. A warm, heaping bowl full of looseners, castor oil flakes with real glycerin vibrafoam. It doesn't just wash your mouth out. It cleans the whole system right on down the line. So come on, you little rookies. Tell your mom to get on it and do it every day. Just remember what the guys down at the precinct house sing.
9: Oh, it ain't no use if you ain't got the boost. The boost you get from looseners. Looseners.
12: The all-weather breakfast. And now we return you to Act 3 of Nick Danger, Third Eye.
18: When the crazy escalator ride ended, I fought my way back up to the land of the living. I came to slumped over in the front seat of my own car, lying in a pool of cheap rot gut. I had a head full of ideas that were driving me insane and a mouthful of cotton candy.
20: You want some more cotton candy, Danger? It might sober you up.
18: Oh, my head. Bradshaw, baby.
20: Yeah.
18: I never thought I'd be happy to see your ugly mug.
20: Save the wisecracks for the warden, Danger. I got you this time, and I got you good.
18: What are you talking about?
20: Get out of that car.
18: Hey, come on.
20: If you can stand up. And keep your hands high, I got you covered.
18: Hey, what's this all about, Bradshaw? You know I never carry a rod.
20: Yeah, but
18: hey,
20: it's...
18: all about, Bradshaw? You know I never carry a rod.
20: Yeah, but hey, it's murder what some people can do with a car, and I got witnesses to prove it.
22: There's the man!

0: And this drunken madman right here drove in, honking wildly, and headed straight for us.
1: He's lying, Bradshaw!
2: Can it, Danger?
0: Yes. At the last possible moment, he stopped on a dime.
3: I see.
0: Unfortunately, the dime was in Mr. Rococo's pocket.
1: I'm gonna break your neck, Catherwood! All right,
2: hold it, Danger!
3: I've heard enough. We'll get the rest of the story down at the station house from you. I've been waiting for this for years.
1: Wise up, Bradshaw.
3: Week in and week out,
1: I didn't
3: Danger
1: do it.
3: Playing second fiddle while you got all the girls.
1: Come on!
3: I'm tired of being Mr. Nice Guy. See, there's gonna be some changes made. Next week, this show is going to be called...
4: Sergeant Bradshaw!
3: Lieutenant.
4: District Attorney!
3: I'm going to have my own theme music, and it's all going to take place in Washington, D.C. No plots, just girls and guys doing nice, simple things up against Nazis and fifth columnists and no Jewish writers either.
5: I saw my chance and I took it.
3: In the papers.
5: Bradshaw
3: my
5: would never listen to my story now.
3: Colonel
5: it had more
3: Linder,
5: holes in it than
3: Charles
5: Albert Hall.
3: Foster Kane.
5: My only way out was like this!
1: Catherwood, stop it. I've got Bradshaw's rod pressed against Nancy's toe. Now you spill the beans or I'll blow her brain out.
0: I think you're bluffing, Flatfoot. No, you weren't bluffing.
1: All right, talk.
0: It all began 20 years ago. I was a freshman in college then, although you wouldn't hardly believe it to look at me now. I had just completed work on my science project and I invited Nancy down to reveal the secret too. Well, this is it, Nancy. How do you like it?
6: So this is where you've been every night since we got
0: sure
6: married.
0: Sure is.
6: Oh, Nicky, I thought you were out.
0: Danny, but don't say it, Nancy. I know it's been hard, but I wanted to give you the swellest honeymoon a girl had ever had. We're going to Greece.
6: And swim the English Channel?
0: No. To ancient Greece, where burning Sappho loved and sang and stroked the wine-dark sea in the temple by the moonlight, wa-da-doo-da.
6: What?
0: Don't you see, Nancy? I've built the perfect time machine.
6: Oh, it sounds dangerous.
0: Yes, that's why I'm going to try it out first. Now, when I get into this grandfather clock, you hit me over the head with this bottle of champagne right here.
6: Oh.
0: Set the dial for 1,000 and put in 3 dimes.
6: Mm-hmm.
0: I'll be gone for 1,000 years.
6: 1,000? Oh, that's longer than anyone's ever been gone before.
0: But to you, it will seem only like a minute. Very well, my love. Now, forward into the past!
6: Gee, I hope he gets back before all this dry ice melts. Who's there?
7: Mrs. Haber?
6: Who's that?
7: I'm Rocky Rococo. You may have seen me loitering around the drugstore drinking chocolate malted falcons and giving away free high schools.
6: What are you doing here? What do you want?
7: I'm here for a friend, Mrs. Haber. If you sign a contract, you're supposed to keep up the payments.
6: Oh, you must be a friend of Nick's.
7: Yes.
6: Well, he couldn't want his money already. He only gave me the ring last night. I'm wearing it, see?
7: Yes, that's a very pretty hand you have there.
0: Ancient Greece. Look at this grape. Oh.
6: Who are you, old man? And what have you done with my husband?
0: What do you mean, Nancy? I am your husband. Well, who's that ugly dwarf with his hand in your mouth, Nancy?
7: Rocky Rococo at your cervix.
1: All right, Catherwood. I've heard just enough.
0: What?
7: Listen,
0: I'm telling this story, young man. What are you doing in my flashback?
1: Flashback? What are you talking... Flashback. All right, all of you. You stay right where you are. Put your thumbs on your place in your script while I figure this out.
5: So that was her horrible secret. Poor Nancy, married to a man 1,000 years old. Now I understood why the servants had disappeared. It was Catherwood who killed Rococo to protect his wife, my Betty Joe.
6: Who is he talking to? How does he make his voice do that?
1: All right, Bradshaw, there's your confession. I hope you got it all down. Bradshaw? Bradshaw. Oh, that's right. He's not in this flashback. I'll skip ahead a bit. No, I can't skip ahead. All right, everybody. Into the time machine.
0: No. You don't understand how radio works. Now, this is my flashback. All I have to do to return us to the present is fade my voice out like this and cue the organist. And you see, here we are. Oh, my goodness.
2: What's happening?

0: Am I seeing double? There's two of everybody except me.
1: Pandemonium was breaking out all around me.
2: Wait a minute.
1: Who are you?
2: I was here first. You imposter. Take that.
3: You keep away from him, you young hussy.
4: Well, who are you calling a hussy, you old bag?
3: Well, how dare you talk to me like that?
4: I can talk to me any way I like.
3: Oh, what nerve. I'm not you. You're me 20 years ago.
4: What? You have a lot of nerve saying I'm going to look like that in 20 years?
3: Oh, yeah?
4: There ain't room enough in this dress for both of us. Get so tight.
5: Well, this is a bit of fun, isn't it?
1: Yes, it certainly is, Dad. Glad to have someone my own age to talk to after all these years.
5: Ah, why don't we sing something?
1: Well, I've forgotten the key.
5: Oh, that's all right. I've got a lid out in the car.
1: David?
5: Half-caste woman, living a life apart. Where did your story begin?
4: Stop it! Singing, you fools! Can't you see someone has been crashed here under this car? Oh, my God, it's me! I don't look at all well. I'm dead! I've been killed! Oh, this hasn't happened to me since M!
6: I did a quick 20-20 on the whole scene.
2: I thought that I was the only one going insane. But now we are all in this together.
4: I knew what I had to do.
2: I didn't like it, but that happened just the same before. All right, everybody, take off your...
7: Ladies and gentlemen, we interrupt this scheduled transmission to bring you an announcement of national importance from the White House in Washington, D.C. Ladies and gentlemen... Ladies and gentlemen, the President of the United States.
8: My fellow Americans, this morning at 6:25 a.m. Pacific Standard Time, combined elements of the Imperial Japanese Navy and our forces ruthlessly attacked our naval base at Pearl Harbor in the Hawaiian Islands. I have conferred this morning with the Congress and the Chiefs of Staff in emergency session. We have reached our rendezvous with destiny. It is our unanimous and irrevocable decision that the United States of America unconditionally surrender. And now my wife and I would like to return with you for the thrilling conclusion of Private Nick Danger, Third Eye.
9: I've solved another one for you.
10: 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I was sure I had the goods on you this time.
9: 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Inferior people should not be employed.
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11: The makers of Loosener's Castor Oil Flakes and Fantastic Cigarettes. 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

0: Let's do the little.
1: Rolling.
2: Yeah, that's right. Okay, Phil, you put on the ball pit. We'll go to the other side.
0: How much
2: like
0: time?
2: This.
0: How much time have we got?
2: How much time we got?
3: Why don't you say that? Okay, well, that's that. Yeah. How much time? Oh, look at this. Time,
2: okay, hey, Cyrus.
3: We're on now.
2: Man. Cyrus.
1: Do we have to? What do you want?
2: I'm going
0: over to the other side of the record.
3: Yeah.
2: I'm going to come in from
0: the how much? How long does it take to get over to the other side?
2: Okay, wait a minute.
0: Just a minute or something. We haven't got.
3: Come on,
0: have you got your ball, babe?
3: Oh, right.
0: Come on, look. Let's just do it.
3: Has anybody got my script?
4: Any time, Cyrus. Here we go.
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6: 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What? Peter Tosh again?

You know, y'all, it's such a delightful day outside. I'm gonna cut this song short, drop you to the loop, and split on out of here a few minutes early. And I urge you to hang around for the next show coming. It's always a good one, and you're liable to hear music you never hear before on the Joe Show. So, hang in there, be groovy, and we'll check you next Tuesday. Now, if you remember where the old same place is, the happy hour starts at around 4:20 or 4:30 today, over at the old same place. I'll be sitting in the living waiting room, and if you get there before me, you can wait in the sitting room.

Hey, everybody. Good afternoon. We're coming up toward 4 o'clock, and it's Joe getting ready for the Joe Show, but I'll put on a little tune here to tide us over. This is called Musique de Carnaval.

5 FM, broadcasting live from our Santa Rosa studio on this autumnal day outside my window are some beautifully turning trees. Appreciate you tuning in while you're doing whatever it is that you're doing. I have a run of special shows coming up, starting with today. It's a bleak time for new music, unless it's holiday themed. Nobody's really releasing anything else right now. So today's show kicks off a series of specials. Today is favorites from our son Ocean's family. December 23rd will be dedicated to artists who died in 2025. And January 13th will be my favorite songs of the year. And January 27th will be a show of picks by my group of music-loving friends. And that'll get us through the doldrums. So here's how this show happened. While at Thanksgiving, I asked my wife, Susan, our 47-year-old son, Ocean, his wife, Kelly, his sons, Oliver, 25, Remy, 22, and Oliver's girlfriend, Jennifer, to pick their five favorite songs of all time, any era, any genre. Then I put together the playlist you'll hear today. Unfortunately, having to jettison a few songs for time. Pretty fun project for all, and I think a fun listen. But it was hard. You do it. Pick your five favorite songs of all time. Not the best songs, your personal favorites that when you listen to today, you still love. It's tough to stop, like, oh yeah, how about that artist? And oh yeah, how about that song? At some point, you just have to say, it's good enough. And if you're like us, you'll end up with your own list of 25 to 150 songs. So here it is, starting with one from Susan by Nina Simone, covering the Beatles. Here comes the sun.

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0: What was he thinking? That's Wilco. I Am Trying to Break Your Heart. That's a favorite of Jennifer's. Wilco, 2002, from the masterpiece Yankee Hotel Foxtrot. Interesting story that their label Reprise dropped them after completing the album and wouldn't release it. So they did it on their website. Nonesuch took notice of its success, signed them, and released the record. Tweety was a drunk, and drunk love is messy. Ahead of that was a pick by Kelly, Train in the Distance, Paul Simon from 1983. Picking one Paul Simon song is daunting. This is an interesting choice from Hearts and Bones, which had a few broken romance tunes. I do love the metaphor of the romance of the distant train. Love is a Stranger by the Eurythmics from 1983. That's Ocean's pick. He's an 80s guy. And no group did 80s better than Annie Lennox and the Eurythmics in this album, Sweet Dreams. You Never Give Me Your Money. Oliver picked that one by the Beatles from 69. And how do you pick one from a Beatles catalog? Well, Oliver did, from Abbey Road, and funny hearing it out without Sun King right behind it. McCartney wrote it right after his wedding with Linda and referenced the mistrust in their manager, Alan Klein, as well as trips with Linda to get away from the increasingly tense atmosphere around the Beatles. Leading it off was a Beatles song, Susan's favorite, Here Comes the Sun, Nina Simone from 1971, from an album of the same name, all covers of Beatles, Dylan, Jeff Walker, Chip Jones, and others. Her covers always added to the originals and never duplicated. Nina Simone. 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
0: Ocean, Kelly, Oliver, and Remy loved the movie The Point so much, they named their dog Oblio. A little odd, since in the movie the song, Arrow was the dog, and Oblio, the round-headed boy. But in any case, Remy picked a song from that album that I really like, too. It's Nielsen, of course, with Think About Your Troubles.

I've been warped by the rain, driven by the snow. I'm drunk and dirty, don't you know? And I'm still willing. And I was out on the road late at night. I seen my pretty Alice in every headlight. Alice.

0: Bell Bottom Blues. That was one of Kelly's picks from Derek and the Dominoes in 1970, co-written by Eric Clapton and the recently deceased Bobby Whitlock, about Clapton's unrequited love for Patti Boyd, George Harrison's wife. I always thought Duane Allman did some of the guitar, but turns out it's all multiple tracks of Clapton. The Wait was another Kelly pick from the band in 68. All seven of us could have put this one on their list. From their debut record, Music from Big Pink, written by Robbie Robertson, it's been a huge influence on so much subsequent music. Elk River Blues was Susan's pick. Nathan Bowles did it in 2012. Susan's banjo theme song, a haunting tune about the flooding of the shores of the Elk River when a dam was built in 1920 to create a reservoir. Coincidentally, I just saw that the dam is being demolished. Won't do those original landowners any good, but the river will flow free. Willin was my pick by Little Feat in 1971. I was a huge Little Feat fan. So unique for their time with that New Orleans sound, country funk, rock and roll. I have versions of this song by 10 artists, and I love them all. Fisherman Blues was another one of my picks. That was the Water Boys from 1988. When the Water Boys changed their sound from rock and roll to this mix of Irish country and rock on this record, it changed everything for them, and I just love it. Let it off with Remy's pick, Harry Nilsson doing Think About Your Troubles. From The Point, the record and the movie, Nilsson explained it like this. I was on acid, and I looked at the trees, and I realized they all came to points, and the little branches came to points, and the houses each came to a point. I thought, oh, everything has a point, and if it doesn't, then there's still a point to it. The song seems to put your silly little troubles into perspective. 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The Occidental Community Choir invites you to join us in creating Light in the Darkness, a concert series filled with music that carries hope through struggle, warmth through winter, and light through the longest night. With songs that uplift, inspire, and celebrate the resilience of the human spirit, this season's program reminds us that even the smallest flame can guide us home. The next performance is Friday at Tamales Town Hall, Friday, December 12th at 7 p.m. A longtime favorite of Susan's, Angel from Montgomery, is one of those whose characters are entirely too relatable, and whose theme is just heartbreaking. John Prine wrote it, and here he is with Bonnie Raitt.
1: I'd like to bring out a friend of mine who wrote this next song, John Prine.